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4: A fish with legs. What could be weirder than that? A show that plays funk, hip-hop, breakbeats, rock, and indie. Eclectic Chair. That's weird.
5: Hello and welcome to the Eclectic Chair. I'm DJ Lamp and you're listening to Radio Reverb 97.2 FM. How are you doing out there? Well, another 2 hours of fantastic new music for you. And we kick off with a DJ and producer born and raised in Bulgaria. This is Gorge Huek and My Heart.

That's Tooth and Wallflower. And now a band from Brighton who used to be called the Big Head Tea Drinkers. And they were fine under that name. But they've changed their name to the much more preferable, in my opinion, Big Head. This is new from them. This is Medola Yard.

from right here in Brighton. That's the fantastic Big Head and Medola Yard. And now an English New Zealand band, The Vales, and from their new album, Fragile World, this is My Foolish Heart.

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I'm DJ Lamp, and it's Radio Reverb 97.2 FM, and that was The Veils and My Foolish Heart. And now, an artist from Wales. This is new from Hugh Mark Bennett. This is Carol Huff, which translates to Summer Carol.

That's Hugh Mark Bennett and Carol Huff, which is Welsh for Summer Carol. And now from Scotland, our old mates The Snuts, and they've got their new album Joy in Short Moments coming out very soon. And from it, this is Defibrillator.

That's the Snuts and Defibrillator. And now the project of independent artist Charlie Frogson, originally from Sheffield and now based in London. This is Black Gloss Wardrobe and Saigon to My Living Room.

That's Black Gloss Wardrobe and Saigon to My Living Room. And now from Ireland, but now based in France, it's new from Jeff the Fish Lefroy.

That's Jeff the Fish Lefroy and the Sacred Cow. And you're listening to The Eclectic Chair. I'm DJ Lamp and it's Radio Reverb 97.2 FM. Thank you very much for tuning in. If you want to get involved in the show at all, you can find me at RadioReverb.com, Facebook or Instagram, The Eclectic Chair, or you can go to Mixcloud.com/DJ Lamp and listen again to any shows that you may have missed. And now French-British artist Bloomy just released her new single and plans to release her debut album Steady Heart in early 2027. So this is Bloomy and Jaguar.

That's a Now, an Infection. And our band formed in 2022, while its founding members attended a US Arts Academy, arriving from as far afield as China, France and Mexico. This is Breakaway and Runaway With Me.

That's Breakaway with two K's, of course, and Runaway with Me. And now we're from New York. It's Scorts, and they're playing here in Brighton at the Brunswick on the 4th of July. And this is Head Rush.

It's the Eclectic Chair, I'm DJ Lamp, and it's Radio Reverb 97.2 FM, and that was Scorts and Head Rush, and as I said, they're playing at the Brunswick here in Brighton on the 4th of July. And now Chevelle, and from their latest album, Brighter's Blasphemy, this is AI Phobias.

That's Chevelle and AI Phobias. And now a track from a compilation album, Diosis Tribales, which is curated by Rosa Pistola and brings together some of the key pillars of Mexican tribal and celebrates the artists who helped shape one of the most distinctive languages in electronic music made in Mexico. So this is Ricardo Reina and Danza Azteca.

That's another track from mystery artist PDQB, and from the Transient Zerg album, which is out this week. That's Interruptus, the Umwelt remix, and before that was Delta and the title track of his new album, Mad About It. And now London's Dog Violet, from their debut EP, Wilting. This is Daughter.

That's Dog Violet and Daughter. And now a Scottish singer-songwriter, N-A-D-I-A, and this is Going Gone.

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1: What is going on? 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

That's Beartooth and the title track of their album Pure Ecstasy, which is out on the 28th of August, and before that it was NADIA and Going Gone. And now our old mates the Mystery Jets are back with a new single. This is A Hole to See the Sky Through, Part 1. Love.

We've had them on the show a couple of times, and hopefully we'll have them on again soon. That's Mystery Jets and A Hole to See the Sky Through, Part 1. And now we're from Argentina and Germany. This is Hernan Cattaneo and Mark Romboy, and the Drum Complex remix of The Insanity of Infinity.

It's the Eclectic Chair, I'm DJ Lamp, and it's Radio Reverb 97.2 FM, and that was Hernan Cattaneo and Mark Romboy and the Drum Complex remix of The Insanity of Infinity. And now another release from the fantastic local label Shoredive Records, this time from Italy. This is Lies and Wires.

That's Lies and Wires. And Eels have their 16th, blimey, studio album, Cookie Happened, out on the 16th of October. And from it, this is Cap in Hand.

That's Greek duo Momory and the title track of the Galaxy EP. And before that, it was Eels and their new single, Cap in Hand. And now Swedish band Imminence. And they've just signed to Sumerian Records. And this is their first release. This is The Sword That Never Bends.

You're listening to The Eclectic Chair. I'm DJ Lamp, and it's Radio Reverb 97.2 FM, and that was Imminence and their first release on Sumerian Records, The Sword That Never Bends. And now over to Canada. This is Jade Elephant.

from France, that's Prigal and Faux Caca Groove. And before that, Floods of Spin and Weapons of Mass Distraction. And that's about it for another Eclectic Chair. Thank you very much for tuning in. I'm DJ Lamp. I'll be back here same time, same place next week on Radio Reverb 97.2 FM. And hopefully it'll be a bit cooler. But I will leave you with a Miami-based DJ and producer, Tiffy Vera. And this is I Know You. So have a fantastic week and I will see you next time.

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starting his show with a track from Joel Cleaver's album Griots on Positive Elevation. This is Jerry Allen.

right now on the Chilli Beats Sound Show here on Radio Reverb. Steve O'Sullivan with Verde from his album Green Tracks, released on Trip out of Moscow. Preceding this, Scorpion Kings and Trésor gave you Stimela. That's from the Rumble in the Jungle album on Platoon. And the first two tracks in the show, Gerald Cleaver with Jerry Allen from his album on Positive Education, Griots. That's the offshoot of 577 Records. That's more improv. Positive Elevation is the electronic side. Followed by the H-Prism remix of Gerald Cleaver's track Signs One Proper. And that's from the Signs remix by H-Prism album, also on Positive Education. 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

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From the Sun Goddess EP on Citizens Advice, very Manchester from back in the day.

Preceding this, Trance Wax, Reina, the Shanti Celeste remix on Anjuna Beats. 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

I should have mentioned sandwiched in between this tune and Trance Wax, we had Yardcore, Jar 9 and Subatomic Sound System with the dubstrumental mix of Police in Helicopter on Yardbirds Records. The Chili Beats Science Show is generously supported on behalf of the local charity Brighton Peace and Environment Centre.

the amazing Richie Horton. Full version of Narcosis from release 2 of the Plastic Man Ex Prada Soundtracks EP set on his From Our Minds label. Preceding this and in reverse order, Genix with Dance It Out on Anjuna Beats. Lil T, Sean Dimitri's rub of Boomty Boom on Uniting Souls. And before that, Joe Silver featuring Mariana Canadas, To a Place, that's on Pure Space. And before that, as previously announced, Soko, Solstice on Citizens of Vice. That's from the Sun Goddess EP. You can find the Joe Silver track on the final EP, and the Genix track on the Praha EP. JB Sartz, Radio Reverb. 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

trust you've been enjoying the dubby section of the Chili Big Sound Show. This is Dubchasm with King's Music Part 1. In reverse order, you've heard Crackin' Dub, Mama Teachings featuring Charlie Charlie and Tiger on Fogota Sounds. That's from the Raised Rhythm mini album. Prior to that, the Reality Check single featuring Tenor Fly on Mama's Pie from Freestylers. Really up-tempo. A classic cover of Bob Marley and the Wailers' Exodus by Tackhead on Echo Beach. Before that, from the Various Artists Collection Dancer Dub, Lee Grove's Dubatrophic Remixes. Prior to that, one of the remixes of Dubmatic's War, Peace and Dub, which you could get through the iRemag. That was the Dan Foster remix. And before that, the Aotearoa remix of Let Go of Fear from AMJ Collective featuring Naija. You can find that on Asta Artes. Chili Beat Science, Radio Reverb.

Puma from Silver Lining on Silver Lining Dubs from the Simulacra album. Down to that, the Templo remix of Hurt by Oliver Tree. And before that, King of Kings from Murillo's Shades of Green mini album. 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

closing out the show with a snatch of Sub Focus and Wilkinson versus High Contrast, the remix of Freedom featuring Empower Me. Prior to this, you heard El Dari from Argentar, Wrath of the Supreme from Blackout J and Lion Dub,

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I've been Clive Crask. Be seeing ya. The show you've been listening to is generously supported on behalf of the local charity Brighton Peace and Environment Centre.

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That was Tia Chica by Teta Lando, and you are now listening to Into the Haze on Radio Reverb 97.2 FM. 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

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She lost the pain.

And that was a cover of Nick Drake's River Man by Sue George and Beck. And we only have time for one more track on today's episode of Into the Haze. Thank you for tuning in. And thank you, as always, to The Independent for sponsoring the show. We are going to finish off today's show with Nothing Left to Say by Tram.

You are listening to Real Sounds on Radio Reverb with me, John Keenan. Listening to music from movies released in June in cinemas across Brighton. The track you can hear behind me now is from the Cologne Concert, a 1975 album from Keith Jarrett. We'll be hearing more about that and why that's relevant to this programme a little later on. But first of all, more music, more movies. It's June, and it being June, cinemas are full of blockbusters. It's blockbuster month. Toy Story 5 being one of those blockbusters, which is a perfect chance to play this from Toy Story, Randy Newman.

Randy Newman, you've got a friend in me from, of course, Toy Story. Toy Story 5 out this month. What you can hear behind me now is a track called Eternia from Daniel Pemberton, the ubiquitous Daniel Pemberton. He's all over the place. He's written the soundtrack for this month's Masters of the Universe, another blockbuster directed by Travis Knight. Screenplay by Chris Butler, music by the aforementioned Daniel Pemberton. Let's have a listen.

Daniel Pemberton composed the music for Masters of the Universe out in cinemas this June, as is Supergirl. Supergirl directed by Craig Gillespie, starring Millie Alcock. It's the story of, as you might guess, Superman's cousin, Supergirl. The music is by Rolf Mayer. We're going to hear a listen to a little bit of it now.

Music from Supergirl, the movie, in cinemas this June. Jackass, Best and Last, is in cinemas this June. From Jackass, this is the Rizzillos. Somebody's gonna get their head kicked in tonight.

The Rosillos, Somebody's Gonna Get Their Head Kicked In Tonight, featured on the soundtrack to Jackass, the best and the last, allegedly, in cinemas this June. Disclosure Day, out in cinemas this June, is a blockbuster science fiction movie directed by Steven Spielberg, starring Emily Blunt and Josh O'Connor. Music by John Williams. No music from the actual movie at the time of recording this, but so let's listen to something by John Williams. This is from Minority Report.

You are listening to Real Sounds on Radio Reverb with John Keenan, listening to music from movies out in cinemas this June. Solo, Mio, directed by Chuck Kinane and Dan Kinane, starring Kevin James, is out in movie houses this month. It has a soundtrack by Joy and Glore. Let's hear a little bit of it.

from the movie Solo Mio, out in cinemas this June. That was the soundtrack written by Joy Englaw. A Private Life is a psychological thriller, I guess you could call it, starring Jodie Foster as a psychiatrist investigating a suicide which she does not believe is suicide, out in movie houses this June and featuring this track.

0: Psycho Killer, Qu'est-ce que c'est? By Talking Heads, as featured in the movie A Private Life, starring Jodie Foster, in cinemas this month. Yopcha is a new movie out this month, directed by Pete Oz, produced by Pete Oz, starring Charlie XCX. It's about a romantic vacation which goes wrong when an eruption strands the heroine and her soon-to-be fiancé in Warsaw. Let's have a little listen to the trailer.
1: 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Explore your story.
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3: Cienkuya. And how'd you say you're welcome?
2: Nimazatsu.
3: Nimazatsu?
2: Mm-hmm.
3: And I love you? I didn't expect Warsaw to be so beautiful. Is it as romantic as you remembered?
2: Did I say that?
3: We might have an issue. Seems our flight's been cancelled. Volcanic ash.
2: You know, I think I'm going to go and explore, actually.
4: I met a friend in Warsaw.
5: Nell! Why are you here?
6: Mount Etna erupted yesterday. Can I come up?
4: You look the same.
2: And you look different.
6: My boyfriend's gonna propose tomorrow.
4: With him, the earth doesn't shake.
2: Every time we get together, a volcano erupts.
4: We like to joke that we're making it happen.
7: What's the joke? Volcanoes kill people.
3: Love, I'm wondering where you are.
5: So what is the problem with Rob?
2: He's really nice.
8: Sometimes nice is nice.
5: Yeah, but sometimes nice is boring.
3: She's never said anything like this to me.
7: I think there's a lot she hasn't said to me.
4: Can I stay at yours again tonight?
0: That was the trailer from Arepcha, starring Hayley Bennett. Starring Charlie XCX. What Does Star Hayley Bennett is a new adaptation of Virginia Woolf's Night and Day. The novel by Virginia Woolf was published, probably around the end of the Second World War. Anyway, there's a movie version, directed by Tina Garvey, produced by Stephen Julius. It stars the aforementioned Hayley Bennett and Timothy Spall. And with a bit of luck, we can hear a little bit of the soundtrack right now. This is Night and Day, the 2026 adaptation of Virginia Woolf's novel.

0: we are a pinprick in a universe the size of England. Are you winking at me?
1: What is the greatest problem that we face today?
0: Really? You're ridiculous. I think I discovered a theory of variable stars.
2: We could both be amateurs. Me, a poet, and you, an astrologer.
0: Astronomer?
2: Yes, astronomer, sorry.
0: I want to apply to Cambridge.
3: Oh, it's absolutely out of the question. You'll marry and you'll be a wife.
4: What are you doing up here?
0: I'm here against my own will.
4: Hostage?
0: I'm not trusting of strangers on rooftops.
4: A woman who knows what she wants.
0: I need a lab. It's easy. Study here.
4: Great.
0: What are you doing here?
4: I work here.
3: Do you think the man wants a woman who works?
5: Nobody wants a woman in science.
4: Stop wasting our time.
0: Don't be stuck in the last century, Chaps. Just give me a chance.
6: You're so busy looking at the stars. You can't see what's right in front of you.
7: Is it impossible for you to imagine that a man may want to support a woman's success?
8: Oh, it really is such a bore that one can only marry once.

0: one day, all of this will vanish. This brick and mortar and dogma. Gentlemen, women are coming to Cambridge.
1: Darling, should we make each other happy for the rest of our lives?
0: No!
2: If it relates to the consummation, time and low-level lighting, those are our allies.
3: That was the trailer from Night and Day, the 2026 adaptation of the Virginia Woolf novel, which is out in cinemas this June. Cologne 75 is the title of both a movie and the outstanding album from Keith Jarrett, released 1975. It's a solo piano album, and the best-selling solo jazz album of all time. The story behind how the gig came to be in Cologne is made through this movie. It was a twists and turns. The star of the movie is Marla Emde. She plays Vera Brandis. Vera Brandis was a young woman, a young Jarrett fan, who wanted to put on the gig, and it's fair to say it did not go smoothly. Jarrett was reluctant to do it. When he did turn up in Cologne, he was late, he was tired, the piano was not up to scratch, and he almost walked out. But he was persuaded to go ahead, and the result was the best-selling solo jazz album of all time.

You have been listening to Cologne 75, the solo concert by Keith Jarrett, the best-selling solo jazz album of all time. The story of how that album came to be made, Twists and Turns, is told in a new movie out this June in cinemas, Cologne 75. Until the next time, enjoy the summer of blockbusters, and we'll see you soon.

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2: You're listening to Radio Reverb 97.2 FM. I'm Alita Dennett, and this is the third in an occasional series of post-punk retrospectives. Although no one can quite agree on what the boundaries of post-punk actually are, I'm taking music from 1978 through to the early 80s, all of which has a punk sensibility, but which pushes musical boundaries a little bit further. Starting off, although Wire emerged during punk, I'm including them because they were always doing something very different, and their influence spread well beyond the post-punk era through to today. Taken from the third album, 154, which came out in 1979, this is Wire, map reference 41 degrees north, 93 degrees west.

Yeah, great start to the programme there. That's Wire and Map Preference, 41 degrees north, 93 degrees west. That's taken from their third album, 154, which referred at the time to the number of gigs they played at that point. And the album came out in 1979. And the Map Preference is actually in the middle of nowhere near Highway 34 in Iowa. I'm not sure if that was a deliberate choice. You're listening to Melita Dennett on Radio Reverb. This is the third in my occasional post-punk specials. And I've kind of lured you into slightly a false sense of security there with Wire, because they're not all going to be quite as nice and sweet and poppy as that one. I've got a few, let me say, a little more difficult ones to come. Formed in Manchester in 1977, a certain ratio characterised the punk-funk sound of much of the post-punk era.

That's A Certain Ratio from 1981, taken from the album To Each, and that track there was Chorus. This is the Post Punk Special on Radio Reverb 97.2 FM, and these are all taken from my own personal record collection, so there are going to be a few snap, crackles and pops in there, because these are all 100% vinyl. Swiss four-piece band Kleenex had a handful of great singles out on Rough Trade Records. They were forced to change their name by the Tissue brand, well, presumably in case someone with a cold went to a record shop and bought the single to blow their nose on. Anyway, this is Kleenex's debut single from 1978, Ain't You.

Oh, I love Kleenex. And I love them just as much, actually, when they changed their name to Lilliput. But that was their debut single from 1978 on Rough Trade Records, Kleenex and Ain't You. Time now to get on to the difficult stuff. I did promise you some difficult stuff. The Family Fodder, formed in London in 1979, who experimented with emerging technologies with some quite surreal outcomes, actually. This is their second single on Parole and Fresh Records. Came out in 1979. The Family Fodder and Playing Golf with My Flesh Crawling, as you do.

Well, there's definitely a shades of the Residents' snake finger in there. Could they have been the British Residents? Well, they didn't become that. Anyway, the Family Fodder, and that was their second single on Parole and Fresh Records from 1979, Family Fodder, and Playing Golf with My Flesh Crawling. You're listening to Radio Reverb, 97.2 FM. I'm Melita Dent. This is my post-punk special. And Dalek, I Love You, a part of the shifting music scene in Liverpool in the punk era, playing rather sweet synth poppy music with understated vocals. This is Dalek, I Love You's second single out in 1979, The World.

Certainly was. That was Dalek, I Love You from Liverpool. That was their second single. It came out in 1979, The World. And I'm avoiding the kind of most obvious post-punk tracks. So that's led me to a magazine not via Shot by Both Sides or their debut album Real Life, but to what I consider their rather overlooked second album, Second Hand Daylight, which came out in 1979. Howard Devoto plumbs some particularly murky lyrical depths on this album, probably at his nastiest on Permafrost, which I can't play in daylight radio hours. So instead, this is I Wanted Your Heart.

Howard Devoto, deliciously sneery there, and Barry Adamson's bass providing the backbone of this album. It's Magazine's second album, Secondhand Daylight, and the track there, I Wanted Your Heart. Birmingham three-piece fashion flirted around the new romantic movement, and just because I can't, I'm including them in the post-punk fold for this show. Luke Skye's mannered vocals aren't exactly to everyone's tastes, and for that reason I find their album Product Perfect absolutely unlistenable, but I've got a certain fondness for fashion's second single, City Night, out on their own label in 1979.

screen. This is reflecting through honey glass. 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Inside out.

Yeah, you saw what I mean about the vocals. That's Fashion, and they're from Birmingham, and that was their second single, City Night, which came out on their own label in 1979. And I think they may have been a band that had more ideas than the actual ability to carry them out, and they did do one album. Actually, I think they did quite a few albums, but I've got their Product Perfect album, and I listened to it fairly recently. It's like, no, I can't cope with the whole album of that. But as a single, that definitely gets me thumbs up. You're listening to Melita Dennett on Radio Reverb 97.2 FM. This is my post-punk special, and I'm going through my record collection. This is all vinyl, so there is going to be a little bit of a snapping and crackling and popping from time to time here. And more associated with the goth era, Leeds four-piece March Violets were friends of the Sisters of Mercy after their formation in 1981, and they released their album Natural History on their own Rebirth label in 1984. This is the latest track I'm playing actually today. This is March Violets and Children on Stun.

Yeah, very tasty that one. You see what I mean about the kind of post-punk and goth crossover there? That's Children on Stun from the March Violence, taken from their album Natural History, which came out in 1984. And Glaswegian Robert Rentle was a post-punk synth pioneer, working with The Normal and Thomas Lear. This is his only solo album. This is a single from 1978, Robert Rentle on the Company and Regular label, the track ACC.

Robert Rental and his single ACC came out in 1978. You're listening to Radio Reverb 97.2 FM, post-punk special with Melita Dennett. And I have to say, not many American bands make it into my post-punk specials. We get a few Europeans in there, like a Deutsche Amerikanische Freundschaft and Kleenex. But there's one American band this time. The Scroggins Sisters and Friends from the South Bronx, made up ESG. Their first single, You're No Good, UFO and Moody, was produced by Martin Hammett and released on Factory Records in 1981. Tony Wilson saw them when they supported a certain race show in New York while ACR were there recording the album Two Each. This is ESG, and from their first release, this is You're No Good.

Yeah, a band who went on to probably be more associated with the proto-hip-hop scene in the States than with post-punk. That's ESG, and You're No Good came out on Factory Records in 1981. And Blah Blah Blah came out of the punk era from Essex, and they experimented with new technology and recording techniques from the time and produced a sound that wasn't necessarily very easy to listen to, but certainly pushed at the boundaries. They also have the distinction for not appearing anywhere on Wikipedia, so they're officially off-grid. This is Blah Blah Blah's 1979 single, In the Army, on Manchester's Absurd Records.

0: it.
1: I'd wager a bet that's not been played very much on the radio since it came out in 1979. That's Blah Blah Blah. And In the Army came out on Manchester's Absurd Records, and a band from Essex there, Blah Blah Blah. And no post-punk show is complete without the pop group who epitomised the white funk bass sound and made music that genuinely chilled. She's Beyond Good and Evil is their finest hour as far as I'm concerned. But as I've already played that on another post-punk show, here's another goodie. Taken from their debut album Why, released in 1979 on the Radar Records label and produced by Dennis Bovell, who dubbed up the Slits. This is the pop group and Thief of Fire.

Oh, yeah, fantastic. The pop group and Thief of Fire, taken from their debut album Why, came out in 1979. Nearing the end of the programme, I think we can squeeze a couple more in. You're listening to Post Punk with Melita Dennett on Radio Revo, all taken from my record collection. So there's some oddities in there that I haven't dug out for a while, actually. Blurt were formed in Gloucestershire in 1979 by Ted Milton, who had both an uncompromising vocal and sax playing style. Well, they've continued to gig and release music since then, but this is Blurt's debut single from 1980 on Test Pressings with a magnificent title, My Mother Was a Friend of the Enemy of the People.

That was Blurt. And My Mother Was a Friend of the Enemy of the People. Came out in 1980, their debut single on Test Pressings. This is Radio Reverb 97.2 FM. I'm Alita Dennett, and you've been listening to the third in an occasional series of post-punk retrospectives dug out of my record collection. I'm going to play you out with The Prefex. They were Manchester's very first punk band, and they joined the Clash's White Riot tour. Recorded a couple of Peel sessions, then split up later, partly to re-emerge as The Nightingales. This is their posthumous 1979 Rough Trade single, Going Through the Motions, which earns its post-punk stripes for being a bit of a drone in the vein of this heat. From me, Melita Dennett, thank you very much for listening. Thanks for your time. I hope you've enjoyed it. I'm going to play you out with The Prefex. Thanks for listening. Bye!

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0: 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My guest today is singer-songwriter and also classical musician, cello.
1: Hi, Karen.
0: Well, we open the show with We Do What We Want, open brackets, When We Want, When We Want To, from cello. And she's obviously here with me now. So why did you choose that track for us to open the show with?
1: That track is the opener of the forthcoming album, Kung Fu Disco, and it's also the second single that we've released. It's really punchy. It gets straight to the point. It sort of hits you with the overall idea and theme and attitude for the album. So I thought it was a good show opener.
0: It is incredibly punchy. I think it really shows what you are and what you're doing.
1: Yes.
0: Which is just brilliant. And we're going to get on to why you're doing that and everything else later. So you grew up in Storrington in West Sussex.
1: Yeah, that's right.
0: What music was playing in the house as you were growing up?
1: My parents, they were really, really into their rock. And actually, they've given me their vinyl collection, mostly because they don't have room for it.
0: But it's brilliant.
1: It's great to have it. And I've got, you know, everything that AC/DC has ever put out, you know, loads of Led Zeppelin. But in there also, you got obviously David Bowie and some Eurythmics and Kate Bush. And obviously, we've got Fleetwood Mac. So it was a really rock and roll household, but also just a general love of music. I don't come from a musical background at all. There's nobody else that plays any music. My granddad did have a trumpet in the wardrobe, which he would bring out occasionally and sort of walk up and down the hall and make a dreadful racket. But that was pretty much it. Yeah, my parents were really into their rock and roll. And then my grandparents, who I spent a lot of time with, loved, you know, all the sort of 50s, 60s swing music, dance bands, everything like that. So a really, really wide mix.
0: So what was your favourite music at the time? Like when you were aware of, you know, what having a favourite artist or a favourite band?
1: Oh, that's really difficult to say. I mean, I think probably the easiest thing to say is one of my earliest memories is dancing around the living room to Queen, It's a Kind of Magic. And I must have been, we'd moved into in the house I grew up in. So I would have been four, probably. So I'm going to say Queen from sort of that early age. But, you know, anything like Bon Jovi, anything, you know, that had good rock and roll. I mean,

0: ZZ Top, things like that. I still love, but I have such a wide taste in music, and I think it comes from that.
1: Oh, it definitely does. I mean, that sort of grounding.
0: Mm.
1: I mean, I've got a two-year-old granddaughter who can't actually dance yet, but her way of dancing is to thump one foot and then go around in circles.
0: Yeah.
1: And she's got two older sisters, with a middle sister, or is big into dance and things, and she'll put something on.
0: Mm.
1: And as soon as music comes on, Raven is up there doing it. You know,
0: that's
1: but
0: brilliant.
1: The hysterical thing of this child just thumping its foot, you know, and going round in circles, it's just brilliant. And trying desperately to capture the dance moves that her older sister is doing. So I understand completely. Well, that leads us on to your first brought track, which is Fleetwood Mac, mm-hmm. Landslide. Why did you choose that, apart from the fact that it's absolutely gorgeous?
0: Well, Stevie Nicks has got to be one of my all-time favourite voices to listen to, but I also love her songwriting. What I like about it is that the lyrics can mean different things to you at different points in your life, and that's one of the reasons why I love this track. So I've listened to it all of my life, and especially drawn to it at different points for different reasons, and it always brings me back to who I am and to sort of what something means to me, and that's why I love it.
1: This is the very beautiful Landslide from Fleetwood Mac.

0: 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My guest today is singer, songwriter, cello. Well, you began your journey as a classical cellist, and you say there was no, you know, there were no musicians in your family. So how did that come about? I mean, it's a big piece of kit.
1: It is, yeah. So I went to a really small, tiny country primary school. And of course, it's the UK. Everybody learns the recorder. Apart from me, I absolutely sucked. I couldn't have been worse at the recorder. And then one day we had an assembly and, you know, you've got a choice of instruments you could play. The violin, that sounds awful when you're that little, to me anyway. Aforementioned trumpet, well, that wasn't going to happen. And then the other option was the cello. And I thought, well, that sounds pretty good. Quite like that. Let's do that. And then I did.
0: Did you fall in love with it right away?
1: Yeah, it was instant. So, you know, I dragged this thing home and I have never once been made to practice in my life. It was just, I had my thing that I could do and sort of my love of music, and it was just instant.
0: Yeah. I mean, you obviously then, from that point onwards, you were sort of studying and training.
1: Mm-hmm.
0: So after training, you started work professionally as a cellist.
1: Mm-hmm.
0: How did that come about? You know, do other agencies who do this? I mean, I know all about all other music, but I know nothing about classical music apart from the fact there are things I absolutely love. So I don't know how it works. So tell me how it happened.
1: So when you're obviously, you know, doing all your training, because I went to the Junior Royal College of Music, but then afterwards to Royal Holloway and to Trinity. So for my further training, you get to know your colleagues and you build up a network. And just like anything, it's who you know and who you work with. So, you know, you start to do gigs and you do gigs with various people. And then, you know, there might be a colleague that says, oh, I'm not free for this. Could you do this? And then you end up doing that. And what slowly happens over time is that you fall in with the people and the crowd who you most identify with, generally speaking. So, you know, whether that's you absolutely super love playing orchestral music and you end up playing lots of freelance work with the big orchestras in the UK, or actually you're more into the pop side of things and you end up working with lots of bands, or in you're into the West End and you end up working on a show. So it's really just finding out what you love, working with the people that you know, and then getting to the part of the industry that serves you as well as you it.
0: So I've just seen, literally last Sunday, the Manchester Collective working with Nabiha Iqbal.
1: Mm-hmm.
0: And what I particularly loved about them is that they will go off piece a bit, which I think is remarkable. And obviously Nabiha does as well, but because hers is mostly electronic music.
1: Mm.
0: And there was an amazing cello player who was supporting them called Lucinda Chua, I think it is. And I loved the way she mixed this sort of classical sort of instrument and using it in a classical way, but with these very dark, haunting sort of lyrics of sort of loss, etc. Did you ever, or have you ever, I mean, you're still playing the cello, did you ever sort of go down that route, or has it been mostly sort of orchestral work?
1: So I have quite a varied career, which, you know, I'm very lucky to have. So for my main playing work, actually, I play in sort of a lot of big shows and stuff. I don't do a lot of classical orchestral playing, at least not at the moment. But the other side to what I do is I am a composer as well. So I do sometimes take things from a classical context and write them differently. So, you know, I'll put a lot of production with it. For example, at the moment, I'm writing a load of neoclassical trailers. And that is very different. So it's using all of those skills and those disciplines that I've learned, but taking it out of the box and thinking, well, how can I how can I do this differently? How can I change it? And what sort of sonic world can I investigate to see where it goes and to fuel me creatively?
0: I mean, that must free you.
1: Yes, definitely.
0: So you're not in the box.
1: No,
0: working out of it.
1: I love to be out of the box. You know, the box is fine, but the more interesting stuff happens outside of it, and that's what I want to get to.
0: You get booked for a remarkable type of jobs. Tell us about the billionaire gig in Morocco and the scorpions.
1: Okay.
0: You did say to me, actually, the billionaire group, the billionaire gig isn't as unusual as I think it probably would be.
1: No, it isn't. You know, actually, in several points in my career, I've found myself playing for a bunch of billionaires, and they've all been very nice people, and they've all been very interesting gigs. But this one, we were flown out to Morocco as a small orchestral sort of mixed group, about 30 of us, to play some house music. So these people were having a 7-day birthday celebration, and we were day 5 of their big party. So all of these people had flown in, and we were taken out to the desert, and you sort of drove out of Marrakesh, and then you went past the bloke on the horse, past a group of camels, and then straight into the sand dunes. And you're sort of driving in the sand for about 40 minutes or so, and you went up this big dune and then down. You dipped down into this section. It's like a small festival had been set up for this party. And one of the things they'd done for people, and I've got a picture, actually, of me standing in amongst this, is they'd put little tea lights out into the desert. So at night, obviously the desert's lit up with these beautiful tea lights, and so people can go out and take a picture. It, you know, it looks lovely. It's a nice thing to, a nice memory to have, something great to put on your social media. But in order for people to do this, there was this guy walking around with a litter picker. And I said, well, what are you doing? Have you got to pick up rubbish? He said, no, I've got to pick up the scorpions so people don't die. And I thought, Jesus. And this guy just had this massive, great big bucket of scorpions. But, you know, people seemed to enjoy themselves and nobody was injured. So
0: I just love the scorpion clear.
1: Yes.
0: I hope he was paid really good money for that.
1: So do I. Well, the funny thing is that, you know, we were doing this gig, and over in the distance, there was something else happening that was pretty much the same thing. And it turns out there's this big party industry over there. So I think Mr. Scorpion Bucket's probably got quite a good job going there.
0: I hope it's a bit like caddies at big golf tournaments where they get a sort of a percentage of the money coming in. I bet he doesn't, but he should do.
1: He should do, definitely.
0: So travelling with a cello, obviously it's going to be taxing at times. Your trip to Taiwan was a terrifying example about that. So tell us about that. In fact, did you even make it?
1: Well, here's the thing. So I was going as part of a quartet that plays on a big show, and we were travelling to Taiwan to do this gig. We were only going to be there for 48 hours, long way to go, but, you know, it was going to be exciting. We were going to see some things. So normally when you take a cello with you travelling, it's booked onto the plane. So it goes, has its own boarding pass, it goes on your passport, it's normally Mr. Cello, it sits next to you, and everything is generally fine, difficult, but fine. But this time, because it was such a long journey, they wanted to put the instrument in the hold. Now, I have two instruments. I don't travel. So for these sort of shows, I don't take my main baby. I take the electroacoustic, which is actually, it's fine. It's fine in the hold as long as you've got the right case. So got to Heathrow, gave them the cello, gave them my luggage, signed the waiver that says, yes, it's all my fault if you ruin all of my things. And off I went through security, cello free, which was bliss. Met my friend. We had dinner. That was very nice. Had a little catch up, went to the gate, saw my other two colleagues. Everything was going well. And then people start getting onto the plane. And then suddenly my name is announced over the tannoy. And I think, oh, here we go. So up to the gate I go, and then they've pulled me aside into this little room, and they've got the cello there, and they're measuring it, and they're saying, well, it's not been booked properly. Now, I always check, I especially checked this time, several times to make sure that this was booked right onto the plane. And anyway, it turns out that it wasn't, that it hadn't been booked properly, and actually what they wanted was about $1,000 off me there and then in order to get it onto the plane.
0: What?
1: I know. So, which would have been fine if I could have got hold of the promoter to sort of clear it, because, you know, I can't just say, well, I'm going to spend your money and not ask. But obviously he was already in Taiwan. It was 4 a.m. there. Couldn't get hold of him. So after holding up the plane for an hour, and my colleagues by this time are on the plane and they're panicking and they can't get hold of me and they don't know what's going on, I have to make the decision that I can't, they won't take the cello and I can't get on the plane. So the plane goes off without me. And then they won't give me the cello then and there, which is...
0: No,
1: they won't give me the cello then and there. So I get escorted all the way back through the border force, and the guy says, where have you been? I said, well, I haven't been anywhere. And he says, what do you mean? I said, well, and I explained all of that. And he said, well, that's terrible. Off you go. And so I went to luggage to get my suitcase and get the cello. And then Heathrow lost the cello. Which was...
0: No, how the hell did they do that? It hadn't gone anywhere yet.
1: It hadn't gone anywhere, no. Apparently it got left on the concourse, propped up against a pillar. They'd forgotten to put it back on the belt, something like that. Anyway, had to wait a couple of hours, managed to get this thing back. And then, of course, by that point, I can't get a train home. So I did manage to get a cab, and I got back about 3 a.m. So I never made it to Taiwan, but I did get to spend the bank holiday on my allotment instead.
0: Which made you very, very happy.
1: Which did make me very, very happy.
0: Had you got... Oh, so you actually did get the cello back before you left the airport?
1: I did, yeah. I was never going to leave it...
0: No.
1: Leave that unresolved, no.
0: God, they're useless.
1: It's a little bit frustrating. It seems sort of kind of ridiculous that there they have your instrument in the room,
0: yes,
1: that they won't let you get on the plane with, and then they also won't give it to you because it has to go back through their luggage system.
0: I tell you, give them a blooming uniform and you've had it.
1: Yeah.
0: Now, our next track is from you, and it's Like a Tiger.
1: Yes.
0: Which I've actually played on repeat a bit this morning. And why did you choose it for today?
1: So Like a Tiger is the next single that's being released from the album. It's due out on the 12th of June. Fingers crossed, everything is correct with the distribution. So that's why I've picked it. And this one, it's a great track. It's one that will really make you dance. The lyrics are a little obscure, so you can make your own interpretation of it, but it's a good one.
0: And this is Like a Tiger from Cello.

0: 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And my guest today is singer-songwriter Cello. Now, obviously, as you said, you've got a broad range of music that you love, but lockdown gave you the opportunity to play around with new music.
1: Mm-hmm.
0: So tell me more about that.
1: Well, obviously, there was nothing going on. There was no performing. You couldn't go anywhere. Brighton was bliss because when you were allowed out for your hour, there was nobody on the seafront. And I remember doing my appointed allowed exercise and cycling through the city, and there was just nobody there.
0: And no aeroplanes.
1: And you could smell the sea and you can hear the birds. And it was just, that part of it was lovely. Obviously, the rest of it was diabolical. But because there was no performing, it opened up more creative avenues because it made me sort of look outside of just what I do as a performer. And, I've always really liked, you know, rock and pop music. I love it, in fact. Oh, I could maybe try doing some of this. And we had the time. And so it started off with doing one track for a specific sort of job, and it went really well. And so I did all the singing and wrote all the lyrics and bits and pieces. And we thought, oh, this is good. Oh, we should just carry on. And we just went from there, sort of writing and honing and discovering a sound, because it's not something that I had ever done before. So it was quite new and quite different. And it's taken 4 years, but now I have quite a good idea of where I am as an artist, how I sound, what I'm like, who my persona is, because it doesn't replace anything I do. It's just an alter ego, an extension of me as a creative.
0: And again, it's that freedom, isn't it?
1: Exactly.
0: Because if you have an alter ego, it frees you to completely sort of immerse yourself in what you're producing. I mean, what the main influences do you think for your sound? Was there anything in particular that you thought, yeah, I can hear this, or, you know?
1: Oh, there are so many that it would be really difficult to list them. But definitely bands. So it was very post-punk informed. Blondie, a definite influence. Bands like Wire, like Elastica, that sort of thing. And really, really revolved around the beat and the rhythm of everything. I'm very rhythm focused as a sort of player playing the cello, but also when I'm writing music, you know, I need a good groove to sort of get me going.
0: Yeah.
1: So it was working with that in mind and creating a sound world that brought in all the different influences and different elements. So, you know, when I'm listening to the production and listening to something, I'm also listening to it as if I was sitting in front of an orchestra and thinking, this sound would be here in this section, this sound would be here. And instead of it being, you know, the woodwind or the violins, for example, oh, you've got a guitar doing this, and then you've got a synth doing that, and then the beat's doing this at this point. So it's kind of taking all the creative aspects of my career and putting them directly into one sort of thing.
0: You mentioned we every now and then when you're talking about it. I mean, do you collaborate with anyone else, or is the music written by you alone?
1: No. So JB is the producer and the co-writer on everything, and we work really closely together. So, no, he's my partner in all of that. And in terms of actually all of the instruments and anyone that's played on the track. At the moment, the only other person that's played on them, Jimmy Ashmore, has done a couple of drum tracks, and Mike Kelly has done a couple of drum tracks. So one of the things that is sort of unique about the sound is that we have got a mixture of live drums and electronic drums mixed together.
0: Oh, that's cool.
1: Yeah, so it creates kind of quite a different sound to the overall production. It's quite cool.
0: So what was the first track that you recorded? Because we're talking about production things, so that kind of interests me.
1: That's hard to recall, because we had a period where we wrote so many songs in such a short succession of time. I don't think I've ever had so much creative energy in one sort of burst. I think the first track we wrote is a track called 1971, which actually isn't on the album. It's a great track, though, but it was inspired by the David Hepworth book. And subsequently, there was a documentary, I think it was on Apple TV or something like that, which was very interesting. And that was one of the very first ones we wrote. There's another track as well called White Dove, which remains unfinished, but again, was one of the very first things that we started with.
0: Ah, but White Dove will make it out of the bottom drawer at some point.
1: It will. Yeah, definitely. That one's got some energy.
0: Performing your new music.
1: Yeah.
0: Have you been doing any performances? I've got to ask you about this before.
1: So, not yet is the answer. I know, it's exciting, isn't it?
0: Yeah.
1: Ultimately, yes, there will be. But I am a solo artist, so we have conceived this album and this project from the studio. So in a lot of ways, we're doing it in the complete reverse to how 90% of bands, artists, musicians approach doing a live project. And what I want to do is, when I step on stage, is be so ready that the show that you're going to get is just amazing. But until I'm at that point, you will have to wait. So there will be some little snippets, there will be bits and pieces, and I'm definitely in the rehearsal process. But it's getting the right people together, the right players, so you've got a band that I can perform with, that it's just great. So from an audience point of view, you're seeing something that is great.
0: And how has the reaction been to this first sort of PR sort of push out of things? Because that's when I got your track. So I know of you and I knew you were doing this, but I didn't know the detail. So how's the reaction been to that so far?
1: The reaction has been really good. Anyone that knows me has been quite surprised because how I am as Cello the artist, as that persona, is quite different from how I am day to day. And I like that. I like having that sort of out there, extravagant side of me, the part that you don't see all of the time. I think it's interesting, and also it's a way for me to express myself creatively, in a way that I can. In terms of other people, you know, people that I don't know, people who might be potential fans, it's been really well received, and I've had a lot of positive feedback, and that's great, because you never know, you know, when you have something creative that you're doing, you might like it, and ultimately that's the most important thing. Do you like your own music? Yes. And 9 times out of 10, if you like something, somebody else might. And you have to relinquish that and let that creativity fly, and just hope that somewhere out there some other people resonate with it. And so far they do. So that's exciting.
0: Don't compromise, will you?
1: Exactly. There's no compromise.
0: No. Really shouldn't. That's always such a temptation, I think. Building this persona, she looks amazing, by the way. Terrible radio from that point of view, but you're going to have to live with that. building the persona must have been such fun. I imagine a room full of clothes and you going, I'll try this on, I'll try that on. You've even done wigs, which I think is brilliant. Very Andy Warhol.
1: Yeah. Yeah.
0: Not as in he would wear them, but very much the Andy Warhol era. And that, you know, that blunt chop and the sort of the bob in sort of, you know, white. And I think you've done colours as well.
1: Yeah.
0: It must have been such fun.
1: Yes. Yeah. Loads of fun. Well, that was, so that was for the music video for We Do What We Want. And when I was talking to Martin, who directed the video, and he said, well, you know, it's got a we in the title. There needs to be a we. And I said, well,
0: but it's all about me.
1: I'll be the we.
0: Yeah.
1: I can be the band. So I, you know, sampled Amazon's finest wig collection and got some outfits together and decided, right, well, this is me the guitarist, this is me the drummer, this is me the bassist, and I'm going to be all of those things. Because I can. And also, it's fun.
0: Because you want to.
1: Because I want to, exactly.
0: Oh, it must have been. I mean, I just can't imagine the excitement that must go behind that, of thinking, OK, what am I going to look like? You know, how am I going to expand this? So, brilliant. The next track is from Gaga.
1: Yeah,
0: Lady Gaga. A Dance in the Dark. So pleased you chose some Gaga.
1: Mm-hmm.
0: But why did you choose not just Gaga, but that particular song?
1: So I am a big fan of Lady Gaga. I always have since she's come on the scene. And one of the reasons is because she stays true to her artistic self, no matter what she does. And she does exactly what she wants and has so much integrity. And I love that. And I was lucky enough to go to the Mayhem Ball. Yeah, and I saw it at the O2 in September, and it was just the best gig I have ever been to, hands down, ever. And we were talking before we went on air about people doing their acoustic sets and doing stripped down versions, and how that's nice because you see the artist exactly as they are. And she did this. She sat at the piano and she played this. And it's just one of the most beautiful renditions of that song that, you know, I've ever heard. I would love to have her put out an acoustic version of all of her songs, but this one particularly stands out.
0: Yeah, I really wanted to go to that.
1: Yeah.
0: I think a family member did and said it was amazing.
1: Yeah.
0: Yeah, I totally agree with you. She is remarkable. I love the fact that she doesn't compromise and that she does so many, she's so divergent in what she does, you know. I mean, who would have thought that, you know, she would become such a great actress, as
1: yes,
0: well as, you know, not just of acting in something where she sings. I mean, the Gucci thing was just off the wall. She was amazing.
1: She was amazing in that. Yeah, really, really good. And obviously her little appearance in The Devil Wears Prada 2
0: yes,
1: was great as well. Yeah, just such a fan.
0: She is a remarkable woman. We love her. This is Lady Gaga and Dance in the Dark. Yeah.

0: 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My guest today is singer-songwriter cello. Gonna have to go back to Gaga.
1: Yep.
0: There is something utterly remarkable about her. And you're saying about putting work out there and you don't know what's going to happen. As soon as she started diverging for what she does, you could almost see in your mind sort of, you know, all these critics like picking up pens or, you know, bashing on their keyboards about how rubbish she was going to be. Because, of course, she's a performer, she's a singer, and she's a songwriter. She's not an actress. What did you feel about that? Because you must have been aware of it. I mean, it was...
1: Definitely aware of it. I think it's a shame that people judge other people based on their own expectations of that person. Why can't somebody be all of the things that they want to be, you know? And you obviously have to prove people wrong on some kind of level, but, you know, she is brilliant, and to be able to do all of those things, to be able to act, to be able to sing, to be able to write music, to play the piano brilliantly. I wish I could play the piano as well as she does. It takes a lot of heart and a lot of courage, especially when you have a lot of negativity facing you. You know, she put out, what was it, three albums pretty much of jazz standards, which is quite difficult.
0: Oh, yeah.
1: Compared and very, very different from the music that she is most loved and most known for. But she wanted to do it because it's something that she loves.
0: Yeah, why not?
1: So why not? You know, if you want to be different, if you want to have a persona, if you want to have an alter ego, if you want to dress however you want to dress and look however you want to look, why can't you do that?
0: And you've had some, and I was still surprised, in Brighton, for goodness sake, where I've always said you could walk down the street naked and no one would comment. Mm. You've actually had grief if you go out as cello.
1: I have, yes.
0: And I just don't get it. Well, you know, there are plenty of people sort of expressing themselves in the way they appear.
1: Mm.
0: I just don't understand it. What sort of grief have you been getting?
1: Well, you know, I'm quite tall, and I get a little bit of catcalling. It's normally from vehicles or, you know, people far enough away so that I can't get close enough to them to give them what for. But, you know, it's just unwanted attention. And we were sort of talking about this before we came on air. But it's all very well and good to go up to someone and say, "You look amazing. You know, I love your style. Where did you get that?" And to build their confidence. But to objectify somebody because it triggers you in some way is not cool.
0: No.
1: And, you know, just be cooler.
0: Well, your way of relaxing is nature.
1: That's true.
0: You have already said about the allotment.
1: Mm-hmm.
0: How does it chill you out?
1: I love weeding. That might sound strange, but it's a...
0: I hate weeding.
1: Yes. It's a very meditative task. It's a repetitive thing, and I can allow my mind to completely rest and reset. I think I also... I just really love growing fruit and vegetables. There is nothing more satisfying than being able to pick something that you have grown and walk 5 minutes home and eat it. And it tastes completely different to anything that you will buy.
0: And the smell.
1: The smell is amazing. I practice no dig and permaculture on my allotment. So, you know, I'm trying to feed the earth and cultivate it rather than destroy it. And in doing that, you know, the ground is richer, the environment is richer, there's more wildlife, there's more animals. We have a particularly friendly fox at the allotment who...
0: A family here,
1: yeah,
0: that goes across the back gardens,
1: yeah,
0: and it's wonderful. My partner suddenly said a couple of days back, back door was open, and he was stood there, and I was really so cross I wasn't there like 2 minutes beforehand. He said, "Oh, we had a foxes in the garden during the day," and that's still, it's sort of, you think, quite unusual. But there's a family, as I say, who quite regularly go out and play in somebody's back garden just up the road.
1: No, it's lovely. So, yeah, the allotment fox is very friendly with all of the plot holders, and it's a safe environment. But, you know, come and sit right next to you.
0: Oh, wow.
1: Which is, you know, you sort of be there minding your own business and then suddenly up he pops. But it's just, it's very peaceful and it's very grounding. And also it teaches you to fail because... You know, as lovely as it is, you take care of all these little plant babies in your conservatory and you transport them there and they're all perfect and you put them in the ground and then the next day, you know, the slugs had them. And
0: you feel my pain on this one. I planted some tomatoes out and I kept them. Well, they were babies and happily planted them out and they didn't survive a day.
1: Yep. And it teaches you patience because you can't fight nature and you learn, again, creatively what does and doesn't work. And it's a lovely thing to have and to do that also allows your mind to rest, which I think is really important.
0: Yeah, a little bit of serenity.
1: Exactly.
0: So what's next for cello then?
1: So, the album is due for release later this year. So this week has been quite exciting. We were actually shooting the photographs which will be used for the artwork for the front of the album. And, you know, so we're sort of doing a lot of artwork and a lot of design at the moment. I'm preparing for the next release, which, as I said earlier, is Like a Tiger. So people should be starting to see soon bits and pieces of that. And there's a couple of remixes coming of that one as well. So you should stay tuned for those. So that's quite exciting. And all the while, I am gearing up for live performance, which will be coming. So it's exciting.
0: Very exciting. If you had an ideal place you'd play... Size no object.
1: Mm-hmm.
0: Where would you like to play? Horrible question, I know.
1: Size no object.
0: Yeah.
1: Wow. You know, I've played at the Albert Hall. It's a great venue. It's a small stage if you're being in an orchestra. Yeah. I find. But you know what, an iconic building to play in if you were going to go and do a gig. Size no object, audience, you know, no object. That would be, you know, that would be a great venue to play in.
0: Sometimes the sound could be terrible there.
1: Oh, sound can be awful in the Albert Hall. Yeah.
0: But it is so iconic.
1: But to stand on that stage is a thing of beauty. So, you know, I think I'll go with that one.
0: Mine would be Madison Square Gardens.
1: Oh, wow.
0: Simply because the fact... Again, it's iconic.
1: Yeah.
0: And, there's something about that place. Whenever I think of performing, it's like, wouldn't that be good? Never going to happen, and that's not a problem, because I have a dream. It's that time. We're going to have to go out to show. We're going to go out of the show with your track Forever.
1: Mm-hmm.
0: Why did you choose it? What does it mean to you?
1: So... Forever is track 5 on the album. This is probably my favourite track on the album. It is the feeling of wanting to stay in the moment and leave the moment as much as possible, both at the same time. So it is that feeling of bittersweet, which I think we all know really well.
0: 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Thanks again to my guest today, Cello.
1: Thank you.
0: And our producer, Al Scott, and obviously to you, listener. And I hope that you join me at the same time next month. We're going out of the show now with Forever from Cello.

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Special show today. Very, very busy. So we're going to be looking at next weekend's Love Supreme Jazz Festival. So I'm just going to play you a few tracks that I recommend and bands I recommend. And then around about two-ish or halfway through the show, depending on what time you're listening, we'll be speaking to Jules from the Four Ha Festival. Foro or Four Ha by the Sea.

So I'm just going to pick around about three artists from each day. It starts on Friday. 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

So it's very easy to get to from Brighton. You can get a bus from the station to Glynde, or you can get a train, and I think you can get a bus up the hill. If not, you have to walk. It's about a 5-minute walk. Plenty of parking. Trains from London, of course, down to Lewes and Brighton.

So on the Friday, we got Coco Roco. I'm going to play a track from them. I really, really like that band. And taking jazz into the Afrobeat vibe. And I'm going to have a nice chill track from them to start with. It's from the album Could We Be More. And this track is called The Age of Ascent.

nice and chilled for a very, very warm day again. 27th of June, 1 week before Love Supreme. Welcome to the show. Feel free to get in contact. The email is Marky with a Y, Marky Mark Johnson at AOL.com.

Lovely stuff. Coco Roco. Taken from the album Could We Be More? They'll be on Love Supreme's Friday set. And another track from them right now. The track is called Three Piece Suite featuring Ezekiel.

Great stuff. So Friday is very much, I would say, a great sampler of British jazz, UK jazz. A great showcase, and someone really looking forward to seeing is Moses Boyd. We got a track right now, Stranger Than Fiction, from the album Dark Matter. You're listening to Slipstream Worldwide Beats. My name's Mark Johnson. I'm with you here 1 till 3 every Saturday. Unless something happens. good shouts to the camping lads. Last weekend, I'll do the names a little later.

absolutely in a class of its own. Moses Boyd,

0: So, other artists of note on the Friday. I'm not going to go through the whole list. But of course, Ezra Collective headlining. Track coming up. A couple of tracks from them very shortly. Luke Hooner is DJing in the blue and green tent.
1: Yeah, all right there. Luke Hooner here, yeah.
0: And the New Generation Jazz Big Band. We had them on the show, didn't we, a while back?

DJ Pee Wee, aka Anderson Park. And the rest, dear listener, is up to you. Our website, lovesupremefestival.com.

Lovely, lovely stuff. And you're listening to Radio Reverb 97.2. This is from the Ezra Collective featuring Zara McFarlane. With a track called I Have a God.

So it's the Ezra Collective with great vocals there from Zara McFarlane. Hopefully, fingers crossed, she might turn up on the night. So we're going to move over to Saturday now, and something to look forward to very much is Esperanza Spalding.

0: Yeah, it's going to be great. You never get the same gig. A really, really broad selection of sounds from Esperanza Spalding. And that track is You Have to Dance. So on the Saturday, the headliner is Loyal Carner. Jelena Ngonda is playing, really fantastic singer. We're going to have a couple of tracks from him very shortly. The Temptations and the Four Tops. I never thought I'd live so long, you know? Courtney Pine, Bill Frisell. Loose Ends. Light of the World. Amongst others. And this is Jelena Ngonda. And Kofi Stone.
1: Every time the moon and stars.
0: And Bod's playing music, playing records. Root Roy and Colleen Cosmo Murphy.

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Joe Webb Trio. Tim Garcia. And the Tomorrow's Warriors Junior Band. So, Stars of the Future.

So, Jalen and Gonda. So, on the Sunday, I'm looking forward to seeing Maze. With a track in the background before I let go.

So you're listening to Radio Revo, 97.2 FM. My name's Mark Johnson. Just running through a few of the artists appearing at next weekend's Supreme Jazz Festival.

So in the background, a track from Maze. Who, as I say, will be playing on the Sunday. Tony Monreal and Natalie Williams' Soul Family is well worth a look at. Always a great, great party atmosphere. Especially the late show. Lovely stuff. A band that caught my eye, they're called the Free Nationals. I don't know anything about them, but here we go. And then coming up after this, I kid you not, Sister Sledge.

0: So that is Free Nationals. And
1: 私を脅かそうとしてるんでしょ?

I might hang around for this. Sister Sledge. Yeah, I love singing along. We're all American girls. I love it. And we love the life that we lead. So the headliners for Sunday is De La Soul, a full band. Gabrielle. Sister Sledge, Samara Joy, Maze, Horsemeat Disco. The One World Jazz Orchestra, who appeared on this show, or their conductor did, a few weeks back when the festival was on. You better get this straight. Robert Louis and a few others, all to play for. So don't forget, coming up in about 10 minutes or so, Jules from Fohor by the Sea will be here. Hear what we say, know what be on my best behaviour, I promise.

So that's it, just a few picks of Love Supreme action. Taking place at Glynde, of course, next weekend. As I say, easy to get to. You can get a bus from... this is a shuttle bus from Brighton Station and trains to Lewes and Glynde. And plenty of parking. So there you go. I'll see you there. I'll be the one in the hat. Right in the background. Marcus Barley. With a remix of Power Ride. And now we're going to be chatting to Jules very soon. Well, 5 minutes or so.

Yeah, lovely stuff. Marcus Vale. With a reworking of the track Power Ride. So I don't know if you can remember, dear listener. So a year ago, we talked about the... Well, I'm going to do the English pronunciation first, and then we'll take it from there. Forrow by the Sea. So it's actually pronounced Forha. And we're going to be chatting to Jules very soon. Again, she's welcome back. She's welcome anytime. We're going to kick off with a track just to get you in the mood for some Forha. Reliably informed. The artist is called Sara Lepe. And that's coming up very shortly.

So don't forget, of course, you can get in contact. It's Marky with a Y, Marky Mark Johnson at AOL.com. Mark Johnson on Facebook. There is a bit of a delay, and this programme does get repeated on Wednesday mornings at 11 and Fridays at midday.

0: So this style of music, if you're not aware, is called, well, it's pronounced foro, but it's actually pronounced, or it's pronounced in English foro, and it's actually properly pronounced as foro. And my guest this week is Jules. How are you?
1: Yeah, I'm really good, thank you.
0: Jules, your second visit here.
1: Yes.
0: And you spoke about the festival last year. How did it go?
1: It was absolutely fantastic. Well, it went well because we're doing it again.
0: Yeah.
1: So it definitely went well. Really good turnout. Some fantastic dancers came.
0: Yeah.
1: Some amazing live bands, DJs, teachers, and everyone had a really great time.
0: Lovely stuff.
1: Yeah.
0: And the weather and everything, is it dependent on whether if you're dancing outside? Is it because some of it takes place at the bandstand, I believe?
1: Yeah, so we've got two nights at the bandstand, and because the bandstand is sheltered,
0: yeah,
1: the worst thing is a little bit of wind. But to be honest, we dance all the way through the summer, so we're all quite used to it.
0: Yeah,
1: and Brazilians dance anywhere, so they really won't mind. And then the rest, we've got a Saturday afternoon outside in a field, which, worst case, you know, if it was to rain, I'm sure it won't. It's July, let's think positively, but it's all pretty much mostly indoors, so we'll be all right.
0: That's great. We're going to talk about the actual sort of details of the venues and things a little later after the next track. But foro, to the uneducated.
1: Yes.
0: Brazil is not just samba and bossa nova, I can assure you.
1: This is very true.
0: The music is from the arid lands of the northeastern region of Brazil.
1: Yes.
0: And it's very much like a foro, really, is like a generic term for just enjoyment and social and partner dancing and a social gathering, isn't it, really? More of a generic sort of...
1: Yeah, foro actually means for all, and it encompasses many things, not just dancing. So foro encompasses music, different types of music, there's many different styles. There's a foro sort of fashion trend, there's, you know, the rhythms. It's a whole cultural movement that Brazil really celebrates all around, and it's just incredible that it's spread so worldwide now.
0: Yeah.
1: Yeah.
0: And there's a fashion trend.
1: There's a lot of people that wear foro clothes.
0: So what
1: there's foro food, foro music, dance. It's quite a big movement.
0: Wow. Mm-hmm. Wow. So the traditional instruments are often the sort of three instruments.
1: Yeah.
0: The accordion, mm-hmm, which I've got written down as called the sanfona.
1: Yeah.
0: Zabumba.
1: Yeah, big drum.
0: Large drum, keeping the old rhythm going, and that metal triangle.
1: The triangle.
0: Which... adds the bright and rhythmic high end. When I was at school, I did music, and I wasn't particularly very good at it. And they used to give us triangles as like, you know, the sort of one in the corner, just give them a triangle and keep them quiet. But that's the real key.
1: It's surprisingly difficult. Yeah. The amount of friends of mine that play the triangle and have given it to me to give it a go, it's actually...

0: It's surprisingly difficult to find a good rhythm.
1: Why do you think that it's not quite as well known as, say, bossa nova or samba?
0: It's getting there. I mean, it's been going for generations, Forró. You know, children dance Forró, grandparents dance Forró. It's widely spread in Brazil. Why it's not as known, I can't answer that, but it's definitely in smaller countries, in remote countries now, people are dancing it. There's communities popping up everywhere.
1: Fabulous.
0: Yeah. I love it. I'm really happy about.
1: Fantastic. Yeah.

0: also, to those that are not particularly good dancers, it's still going to be okay to go along as a beginner?
1: So we've got plenty of beginner workshops at the festival. So we have a beginner's class every day. And there's also a beginner's class at the beginning of each party. So if you've got two left feet, which most people look at me and go, I've got two left feet, I can't come along. I say, well, there's something for everyone. You know, there's different levels. Different teachers are teaching different levels. And it's a very, very inclusive dance. You don't have to bring a partner. There's always lots of people to dance with. And you basically dance. You're a leader or you're a follower.
0: So it says here, a partner dance, emphasising connection and fun over rigid competitive technique.
1: It's not...
0: embrace. It says the embrace. Partners dance in a connected and semi-closed embrace, shifting their weight together. And the footwork is basic and simple, consisting of two steps to the left and two steps to the right. Is that the basic kind of... Because that's the sort of dancing I'm into,
1: Well, then you can come along. Then you've just sold it to yourself.
0: And then the styles, of course, for Universitario, you know, it's more turns and body movements.
1: That's the one we do. So there's lots of different styles. That's the one that we teach here. So we have weekly lessons and we teach that style. There's lots of different rhythms in the music. So there's slow, it's called shot, there's arrastape, there's shishado, there's cacao, there's not cacao, that's the type of chocolate, there's cocoa, there's baiao. Lots of different styles of music. And anyone who can or can't dance will find some sort of enjoyment in the different types of rhythm of the music.
0: Okay.

0: Really catchy. It's kind of really infectious.
1: It's one of my favorite songs.
0: Yeah,
1: I love that song so much. Todo mundo tá relando, você fica sem relar. Aproveita o
0: relabucho, maricota, vem cá. Meu relo, você relar. Elino Juliao.
1: Yeah, good job.
0: Yeah. Zico Baleo. Lovely stuff.
1: Yeah.
0: So, what kind of age group? Is it broad range of ages?
1: It's a broad range of ages.
0: Yeah.
1: I mean, in our community, the youngest is actually my daughter, who's 14.
0: Right.
1: And then we have, I would say the average age is probably 40 plus.
0: Yeah.
1: Then there's quite a few 60 plus, you know.
0: Yeah.
1: Like I say, in Brazil, it's danced by all ages.
0: Mm.
1: And it's, well, you know, anyone's welcome.
0: Nice.
1: Yeah.
0: Lovely stuff. So tell us about some of the events that are taking place. I've just got to remind you, dear listener, it's taking place the weekend of the 16th, 17th, 18th, 19th of July, that weekend. So it's Thursday, Friday, Saturday and Sunday. And it's going to be an absolute fantastic thing. And we're going to give out all the details on the website a little later, followedbythesea.co.uk, but we'll give those details out more a bit later. And tell us about some of the artists and teachers.
1: Yeah, so we've got teachers that, so like I say, we have workshops every day.
0: Yeah, which take place.
1: So the first workshop is on the welcome party on the Thursday night, and that's taught by our local teachers, Marjorie and Hobson.
0: Right.
1: So they teach our lessons, and they're teaching a beginner's lesson on the Thursday night.
0: Yeah.
1: Then on the Friday, we have our guest teachers that are all coming from Europe, all around Europe. We've got an incredible teacher from London as well, Cesar, and Clayton and Dennis. And then we've got Bruna and Jana. And they're all teaching different levels, and that will be throughout Friday afternoon, Saturday afternoon, and Sunday afternoon.
0: So the very first welcome thing, where is that taking place?
1: On the bandstand.
0: On the bandstand.
1: Yes.
0: Oh,
1: it's amazing to dance. If you've never danced on the bandstand, it's quite something.
0: Yeah, great.
1: Yeah.
0: Absolutely perfect. And then the other venues?
1: So then on the Friday, we have our workshops happening at Brighton Girls School in the afternoon, and we have our party at Basvic Sixth Form College.
0: Yeah.
1: And then Saturday and Sunday we have our workshops in the afternoon at Brunswick School, and then in the evening we have on Saturday night at Bright Elm, and Sunday night we're back at the bandstand to close the whole festival.

0: So with the DJs and some of the bands, the DJs.
1: We've got five DJs.
0: Yeah.
1: Again, all coming from different places. We've got a DJ coming over from Italy, DJ Marinez. We've got DJ Papini, who's our local resident DJ, who's my partner that I run Quahog by the Sea with.
0: Yeah.
1: We've got DJ Sangeem that came last year for the festival.
0: Yeah.
1: DJ Ketlin, and they're all coming. And then we've got live bands. We've got Bella Du and Leo Di Mola. We've got Maurizio di Uhesi Fian Trio. And we've got Tudo Ben. And those are the live bands.
0: Excellent.
1: Yeah.
0: I'm just sort of in my head, I think, and I don't know, probably a lot of people would do this, but comparing it to kind of salsa.
1: Mm-hmm.
0: You know, when you join a salsa class.
1: I do.
0: I found that quite a little bit awkward, really. So
1: okay.
0: I was treading on people's feet, and it's all a bit, you know. Are there certain similarities, do you think?
1: To treading on people's feet?
0: is it a lot kind of a looser feel, really?
1: It's similar in that it's a partner dance.
0: Yeah.
1: You can certainly tread on people's feet in Quahog.
0: If you want to.
1: If you want to, yeah. If you don't want to, you can do your best to not. And it's I prefer it. I danced salsa for 5 years.
0: Yeah.
1: I also danced tango for 5 years. And Quahog, for me, is definitely the best.
0: Right.
1: Just in terms of the community, the joy,
0: the
1: types of people it attracts, I would say,
0: is
1: just an all-over more relaxing and joyful experience than dancing salsa. Or anything else that I've done.
0: And how long did you say you've been dancing?
1: I've been dancing about 10 years, maybe even more, and I've run this community for Quahog by the Sea for about 2.5 years now.
0: Yeah, there's a big Portuguese and Brazilian community in Brighton, isn't there?
1: Yeah.
0: Yeah, I'm surprised.
1: Yeah, are you?
0: I was surprised when I learned that.
1: Right.
0: But I learnt it, actually, funnily enough, through... I played at the Kemp Town Carnival, and then suddenly more and more... Brazilians were appearing. I think it's because I was playing a load of Brazilian music.
1: Right, right. Oh, they appear from nowhere.
0: And, you know, and then they sort of introduced me to different people. And then I realised that, you know, there's such a big community. It's great.
1: Yeah.
0: Yeah, really good.
1: Yeah. Yeah, Brazilians are everywhere. Once when you think about Brazilian, it's like if you think about a yellow car, you see them everywhere.
0: Yeah.
1: It's a little bit like that. They come out
0: of
1: the woodwork.
0: A yellow football shirt.
1: Exactly.
0: Now, I absolutely love this track. It's Tom Olivier. Playing this morning.
1: Oh, yeah.
0: Poncho de Viola.
1: Mm-hmm. Nice, well done.
0: It's got a real groove to it, dear listener.

0: 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And if you've got a smart speaker, play Radio Reverb if you know what's good for you. Right, Jules is here from Foro. I have to say Foro by the Sea, but it's actually Foro by the Sea. Foro is F-O-R-R-O by the Sea. That's all one word, .co.uk, and that gives you a lot of the details about the festival and the benefits of Foro.
1: Yeah,
0: you're going to tell us.
1: Yes, there's a huge amount of benefits of Foro. So it's one of those things where you can come stressed or anxious or feeling quite rubbish about your day, turn up at Foro, have a few dances and feel incredible. The benefits for, you know, mental health and physical health are just, there's a long list of them, which is what I advocate, because in my own work, I'm a well-being and mindset coach, and I help people to sort of untangle what lies beneath their habits and their choices. And a lot of people are very affected by their lifestyle choices and their, you know, the things that they can't stop doing. They don't know why they're doing it and they can't stop. And things like dance, I really advocate as a good thing to release, you know, tension in your body and change your state. And many people say they really value the Monday nights that we do every week, where they come and they feel certain a stress and they leave feeling 100 times better.
0: Kind of reset.
1: A good start to the week.
0: Mm-hmm. Excellent stuff. So we mentioned the different venues, and there's a particular venue on the Saturday afternoon, which is ideal for...
1: Yeah, on the Saturday afternoon. So we're doing the workshops at Brunswick Primary School, but on the Saturday afternoon, for anyone that doesn't take part in the workshops, we've got food stalls and we've got live music and we've got dancing outside in the field. So it's really family friendly, and it's from 1 till 5 on the Saturday. And there's, you know, availability for anyone to just come for that Saturday afternoon if they don't want to do a party in the evening. So we've tried to make it as inclusive as possible for people who would love to come, but perhaps they've got children that they don't want to leave behind.
0: That's a good mm-hmm. way just to sort of dip your toe in the Foro.
1: You dip your toe into Foro by the Sea, even though it's in the field. Foro in the field that day.
0: And so you can buy a full weekend pass, or you can just pay for different... events or evenings.
1: Exactly. We have a full festival pass, which starts on the Thursday night and goes on to the Sunday night, which includes all workshops and parties, or you can just come for a party, a workshop afternoon, or the Saturday afternoon.
0: Yeah.
1: Yeah, there's something for everyone.
0: Brilliant. Mm-hmm.

0: Right, so, Jules, thank you so much for coming in. We're just going to read out the website again. It's pronounced, or it's spelt, Forro, F-O-R-R-O, by the sea, .co.uk, but it's actually pronounced for ho. And dear listener, you will not regret this. It will change your life.
1: I agree.
0: So we'll see you next year then.
1: Thank you so much.
0: Yeah, I hope it goes well.
1: I actually hope to see you at the festival.
0: I will try my best.
1: Yes,
0: my very best. And it's on the 16th to the 19th of July.
1: Exactly. Thanks so much for having me.
0: Yeah, and thanks for suggesting this great music.
1: It's good, isn't it?
0: That's going to be a regular old Ton Olivier, definitely.
1: There you go.
0: Thank you, Jules.
1: Thank you.
0: See you next time.
1: Thank you.

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RadioReverb.com, DAB Plus in the Brighton and Hove area, and also on TuneIn Radio. And we're going to head up now to some Brooklyn Bossa. This is new out on the Jazz Rooms label. Paul Murphy's label, of course. Armored Soror. In the background, a brief snippet of Azimuth Jazz Carnival.

New music from Lucas Santana. And I mentioned earlier that Lucuna was playing, and this appears on Soul Cultura Volume 2. Nice track. Courtney Pine did a version of this, of course, and he's playing at Love Supreme as well. So it kind of ties it all together, doesn't it? See what I did there?

just had a message. Just had a message in. Where has all the rosé gone? Well, I don't know, but it was a warm week.

that set Imperial from Poland and Czech, the album, which is called Primates.

Rupee Edwards, 1974. Widely acknowledged as the first kind of dub record that got into the charts and had some commercial success. Rupee Edwards, I think he's passed away a few weeks back, sadly.

So we have just had 3 days of extreme heat, red heat warnings. I suppose if you listen to a repeat, it won't make any sense. What's he on about? It's raining outside. It's freezing. You can guarantee it's going to rain next weekend at the Love Supreme Jazz Festival. But again, if you're listening to a repeat, it might not have rained last weekend. If you see what I mean. Hey-ho, hey-ho, hey-ho.

So, we are coming towards the end of the programme. Thanks very much for listening. It's been a real privilege and a real pleasure, as always. I'll see you next time. Not here next week. Love Supreme's on. And if you're not going to Love Supreme, you could just put a radio show on, couldn't you, and pretend you're there. LoveSupremeFestival.com is the website. And thanks very much to Jules for coming in. If you go to Foro, F-O-R-R-O, by the sea, all one word, forobythesea.co.uk, and you'll find out all the details about the Foha Festival in July. Weekend of the 16th, 17th, 18th and 19th. Right, that's just about it from me. Good luck to England, and we'll see you in a couple of weeks, I guess.

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Hello and welcome to the Ruben and Sharon Show live on Radio Reverb. We are playing songs recorded at gigs today. Here's the first one. This is Fish and Waste.

0: And in my mind, one of the best, that is Waste, live from Boise State University in September 1999.
1: And this is the Reuben and Sharon Show. 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

0: And Milan's also here.
1: Yes, it's me, Ruben, and Ruben's twin brother, our sometime pop-up guest, Milan.
2: Hi, guys. How are you doing?
1: We're all right, Mil. We are today.
0: Milan's presence is probably the only reason I was allowed to play a 7-minute Fish song at the start.
1: Yeah, it was the only reason you were allowed to play that. But what we're doing today, because we just thought we'd do something different to what we usually do. I mean, we do something different every show, really, but we are only playing music which has been recorded live, so at gigs or TV shows or quirky places.
0: It's mainly gigs, you know.
1: Mostly gigs. I've got a one that isn't an actual gig, but if you're thinking about live music, I mean, this for me, you know, I kind of realised that I got a bit stuck in the 70s, 80s and 90s with my choices, but that's all right, I think.
0: That's all right.
1: And maybe even a bit of the 60s as well.
0: That's probably one of the most famous ones, right?
1: One of the most famous ones, and these are all, my ones are all gigs I wish I was at if I wasn't actually at them. And this is from Stop Making Sense, and it's Psycho Killer, which isn't my favourite Talking Heads song, but it is my favourite song on Stop Making Sense. It's brilliant.

0: is Talking Heads and Psycho Killer live from Stop Making Sense. I don't know where that gig actually was. It was in London, probably, right?
1: I thought it was New York, but...
0: Oh, maybe it's New York, yeah. I have no idea. Fun, though. This is the Ruben and Sharon show. 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It's really, really, really good to keep local community radio thriving. And this is the Radio Reuben and Sharon show on Radio Reverb, and Millen's picked the next song, but I think we're both quite familiar with it.
1: Yeah, this is actually a gig that we were at, wasn't it, Reuben?
0: How we were both at this gig. We've followed around Billy Strings on tour for a little bit, seeing quite a few gigs because he's so good. Yeah, and I thought you were going to introduce it.
1: And this song is from, was it London? No, Amsterdam.
0: Amsterdam.
1: It's December the 3rd, 2022.
0: Uh-huh, the 4th.
1: December the 4th, 2022, and this is his most famous song, and the one that got the crowd going the most, definitely, is called Dust in a Baggie.

0: That is Billy Strings live on December 4th, 2022, live in Amsterdam, where me and Milan were. And that is Dust in a Baggie from the second set, I believe.
1: Very nice, very good. Did he play the same ones in all the same set and all the various gigs you
0: no,
1: went
0: he played,
1: to?
0: He didn't,
1: in that
0: he didn't
1: week.
0: Repeat a song.
1: Didn't he?
0: No, I don't think. Maybe one song, one or two songs.
2: I think he played that twice. Actually.
0: He might have played that. That's his most famous song.
1: Yeah, I wouldn't mind seeing him actually.
0: Yeah, it'd be really fun. He might probably will play in Britain again next summer.
1: Yeah,
0: potentially.
1: Yeah, well, I'll look out for it. Yeah, we're playing just live music recorded live. This is a Ruben and Sharon show. It's Sharon and Ruben and Millen joining us today, and I'm going to play something a little bit different. It's Cheb Khalid, or Khalid, he kind of dropped the Cheb after a while, and Rashid Tahar live in Bercy, which I don't know where that is. I'm guessing it's Paris.
0: It's in Paris.
1: Is it in Paris? And this is their collaborative version of the brilliant Didi.
0: Oh, I'm realizing I'm playing the wrong song. You told me the wrong name of the title. I'm going to change it instead. Here we go.
1: Are you going to play the one I wanted?
0: Yeah.
1: Okay, good. Didi.
0: There you go. Here it is.
3: Didi.

0: That's Dee Dee.
1: Treb Khalid.
0: Who wrote the song?
1: Treb Khalid wrote the song. And he's collaborating there with Rashid Tahar. They're both, if you don't know who they are, I mean, they're kind of absolute giants of North African music, Algerian music.
0: He's also collaborating with someone called Faudel.
1: Oh, okay. On that particular track?
0: Yeah.
1: Okay. He collaborates with lots of people. I've seen him a couple of times in the 90s when not that many people were familiar with his music here, and it was some of the most thrilling concerts I went to because they were full of kind of North African and French people who loved Treb Khalid a lot. And it was most sweaty gigs I've ever been to, too.
0: Definitely. Millen's got one more.
1: Before he runs off for his train.
2: This final song is probably one of the songs that I've been listening to the most this year, and this version of it is perfect, I think. Everyone knows it's Simon and Garfunkel, and it's actually a Paul Simon song. It's called Me and Julio Down by the Schoolyard, and I think you can just feel the energy in the room at Central Park where this was made in New York.
1: Do you know what year it was?
2: The 70-something? I actually don't know.

0: That is Simon and Garfunkel, although it sounds like mainly Simon to me, with me and Julio down by the schoolyard. This is the Ruben and Sharon Show on Radio Reverb, and next, this is in my mind a classic live song. I went to see them, a different lineup to the ones they're playing here, but still I did go to see Fairport Convention a few weeks ago, and they were great as always. This is their version of the old folk standard, Matty Groves.
1: Fairport Convention, there you go.

0: A lot of jamming today. Do you call it jamming? Because like that, I don't know. It's very folky, isn't it? As the inimitable Fairport Convention, live in 1974 from their album aptly called Live. And that is Matty Groves. Good story. Yeah. Great music.
1: I quite like that. I like a bit of folk music. We are the Reuben and Sharon Show on the brilliant Radio Reverb, playing out from Brighton and Hove's Open Market, 97.2 FM DAB and online. And just a little reminder that Radio Reverb is your not-for-profit community radio station, so support it in any ways you can by listening and by donating DOSH, which is always very, very helpful. We're playing we're trying to kind of recreate something of the thrill of the live gig by just playing music from live gigs. And I just have to say, this next track, Reuben, was probably one of my... I wasn't at this particular gig, but I went to see the Specials in 1979 as a very young child. God knows where my parents thought I was, because I wasn't wherever I told them I was. But I went to see the Specials in 1979, and it was an absolutely defining... era-defining moment, but a defining moment for my whole life. And this is Too Much Too Young from the Lyceum in 1979. I think I saw them in Kenilworth or something, but enjoy. Too much too

0: That's the specials.
1: And Too Much to Young specials, aka just absolutely brilliant. Still fills me with the same excitement as it did then.
0: What's the difference?
1: I don't know. I don't know whether there
0: was... It is the special aka according to the cover.
1: They were interchangeably both, but...
0: It must be a slightly different lineup, right? But that's from 1979, so that's
1: yeah, the peak of their fame. Yeah, I think there were the special aka, then there were the specials, and there were the special aka. I don't really know, Ruben, to be honest. I don't do my homework enough. But what we're doing on this show today is playing live, music recorded live in various kind of situations. What are you playing next, Drew?
0: So this next one is from a tribute concert, actually. This was... it was recorded, I think, on Leonard Cohen's 85th birthday.
1: Oh, nice.
0: And it is his son, Adam Cohen, and Lana Del Rey doing a very nice version of Chelsea Hotel.
1: Oh, lovely.
0: I'd recommend watching the video that goes along with it on YouTube, because it's a very good video of them both looking at each other and feeling lots of different emotions, I think.

I remember you well at the Chelsea Hotel. You were famous, your heart was a legend. You told me again you preferred handsome men, but for me,

0: don't even think of you that often.
1: That's Lana Del Rey and Adam Cohen with their version of his father's Chelsea Hotel in number two.
2: I hadn't heard that before.
1: It's beautiful, that one. Yeah,
2: it's really beautiful. It's a beautiful song. I love Leonard Cohen. I did realise, though, that we were not playing anything from our most recent gigs. But what is your favourite most recent gig, Ruben?
1: My favourite most recent gig would be... well, what would it be? I have been to see... I went to see a guy called Alex Zhang Kung Tai, who used to be in Dirty Beaches at Cafe Otto in London, and it was very strange and cool. He like sort of waved around his saxophone without playing it for about 25 minutes.
2: Very nice. My favourite recent gig was the National at the Warehouse Project Place up in Manchester, which was great. I love seeing them, but we're not playing any of them, I don't think.
1: Although you're at this gig.
2: I was definitely not at this gig, but this is a gig I would have loved to have been at. This is the brilliant Bob Marley at the Rainbow in 1977. I know it's just a legendary, it's gone down in complete legend, this gig, but this is Exodus from the Rainbow.

0: That's Bob Marley. And Exodus were live from the Rainbow Theatre in 1977 in London.
1: Yeah.
0: We were just discussing what the Rainbow Theatre is now, and we don't know.
1: We don't know. I think last time I went past it in Finsbury Park, it was some kind of weird... Well, I shouldn't say weird, should I? But some kind of...
0: Some religious establishment.
1: Yeah, I'll leave it there. Anyway, I mean, it would be great to play that whole album, but we haven't got time to do that. That was just long enough to be able to eat a very delicious Gosler made from London Road, I have to say.
0: Definitely, yeah.
1: Yeah, no, we're playing live music, music recorded live throughout the
0: Exactly, and this next one is also great. This is Townes Van Sant doing a... doing a version of his own song, Colorado Girl, in 1985. But he mixes in, just like Tom Thumb Blues, the Bob Dylan song as well, for a nice little... Sounds good. Anyway, here it is.

0: 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We are the UK's only intergenerational radio show with a mum and son presenter team. Thank you all for listening.
1: Yeah, we're going to play out with Sister Rosetta Tharpe, and probably one of the best gigs if you to have been at, especially if you didn't know what the hell you were expecting, because it was recorded on a little railway station in Manchester in 1964, and she really was one of the early pioneers of rock and roll. And this is Sister Rosetta Tharpe, and Didn't It Rain? Enjoy.
2: It's raining. Stand in the rain and sing, and the people are so sweet to stay here.
3: Ain't it sweet?
2: And I come in on them.
3: Yeah.
2: Let me tell you what I come in on.

0: you know it did, didn't it? 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You know it did or didn't it? Oh my Lord, how it rained. You know it rained 40 days, rained 40 nights, to make my garment fit me right. And when I get to heaven, gonna put on my robe, walk around in glory, tell the glad news. Look up David in the heat of the day, tune up a harp and begin to play. I know it rained, you know it rained. Oh, how it rained. Too long, I'm not long. Rain, rain, rain, rain, rain, rain, rain. Good, good day, children. Rain, oh yes.
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3: 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How have we all been doing? June has been one brilliant month for music and festivals, hasn't it? Lots of brilliant tunes. Last month we dedicated the show to Download performers. Majority of them played were headlined Download, and it was an incredible festival as well, wasn't it? From all of the incredible highlights, it was brilliant. Lots has happened this month as well. We've had new Evanescence album, new Pretty Reckless, and we've got so much coming up over the rest of the summer. So let's waste no time and let's crack on with your July show of the Mental Mosh Pit.

Now, it has been an incredible month for brand new music. As I mentioned earlier, Evanescence brought out their brand new album, Sanctuary. And if you haven't listened to it already, I obviously highly recommend it. There are some brilliant, brilliant tunes on there. There's a lot of anger. There's a lot of power and a lot about love and coming together as well. It is an incredible album. It has brilliant reviews. It's been doing very, very well on the rock charts and some general charts as well. They really are back. And to accompany that, they've been doing their new tour as well, which is just, it's something different. Evanescence have never done a tour like this before, and Amy Lee looks and sounds brilliant. So let's give you a little bit of a treat now and give you a song off the album that hasn't been released as a single, but I think is brilliant. This is Self Destruct.

It really is a brilliant tune. The Self-Destruct off of Evanescence's brand new album Sanctuary. Definitely go and listen to that now. Now, one thing I haven't spoken about in a couple of months now is the reason and meaning behind the Mental Mosh Pit as it is currently. And I wanted to go back and reflect on an article that I've spoken about a couple of times, but I think it's absolutely brilliant at informing us why metal music, rock music and mental health are really intertwined. So this is an article from the British Psychological Society. And this has been submitted by Colin Soter. I hope I've said his name right. Talking all about heavy metal and the kind of combination of mental health as well. He actually was talking about this new organization, Heavy Metal Therapy, where it combines those two things, essentially what we're trying to do on this show. He's actually said that the professionals involved in the heavy metal therapy groups are doing great work. For too long, the common perception of those in the media has seemed that the heavy metal music has been mindless noise or aggressive. Yet nothing could be further from the truth. So many metal fans have met over the years and have been incredibly friendly and have been very down-to-earth people in the eyes from Colin. And I have to agree, I've got a lot of friends who listen to the similar type of music. A lot of people are interactive online from the scene. And people are great from that community. And also this music is so emotive and so passionate that it really links in those mental health themes. And it really gets people through hard times. And that's why we love it.

Still lots to come here on your July show of the Mental Mosh Pit with me, Courtney. You're listening to Radio Reverb 97.2 FM on DB Plus and online. We've got lots to come, some Nickelback to play next, as well as some Bring Me the Horizon and Cassayette.

Remember, here on the Mental Mosh Pit, we really want to look after you. We really want to look after those of our listeners and the people out there, or information share and signpost for those who may need it or have loved ones who may need it. So obviously it can be really hard to reach out for support with your mental health when you are struggling. You may not also be aware of what is out there and accessible for you to get great support. So I wanted to share some of the following resources with you. If you need to speak to somebody about how you are feeling right now, or you are in any kind of mental health crisis, then you can contact the Sussex Mental Health Line via 111 and select option 2. You can also contact the Samaritans on 116 123.

Now, lots of new music has been coming out and is coming out as well in the coming months. One artist that we absolutely love on the show, we've been playing from the very, very start, is, of course, Rory. She's got a brand new album out coming out in November, I believe. And also, she has a new tour that she has announced throughout the UK as well. We absolutely love Rory on the show. She killed it at Download. And she is just a brilliant artist all around. So let's get a brilliant tune on from Rory.

So over the last year and a half, the Mental Mosh Pit has become a really fun space to really recognise heavy metal and rock music, something I absolutely adore, that has really helped me and intertwine that with mental health. Now, we are not completely changing that. That's not going to come to an end. But it does feel like the show is at a time where it needs to expand or change. And that is something that I'm going to be working on. One direction that I kind of want to take it in is kind of incorporating different types of genres into the show. We might be changing this up, we might not, but I just wanted to play some music that might reflect a little bit of what the show could listen could look like and be like in the future. We'd still be playing a lot of the music that we play, but we just want to give a little bit of a bit of space for something else.

That is some Nate Smith there. And Avril Lavigne, definitely an artist you may not have expected to hear today on the Mental Mosh Pit. But as I said, something that we might want to get into, a little bit of that crossover of country and folk and rock and metal. What a brilliant collaboration of four incredible genres. And I think they collaborate and they cross over way more than we all remember or believe. Lots of exciting things possibly come to this show. So that was just a little taster. That is all I've got time for here on your July show of the Mental Mosh Pit. Thank you so much for joining me once again here on Radio Reverb 97.2 FM on DAB Plus and online at radioreverb.com. Right, I'm going to leave you with a song because it is kind of MCR month, right? This month, My Chemical Romance are playing a lot of UK shows. Are you going? It would be great to find out. Let me know on Instagram, Courtney_Everett. And I'll be really excited to hear if you've gone, or send me any of your photos or videos too. I'll be there at London next week and I cannot wait. So it only feels right to end this month's show with a My Chemical Romance song. And I'll see you next month.

0: welcome to Meet Me in 5. You will hear stories of neurodivergent, autistic and learning disabled people's lives told through their passion for music. In Meet Me in 5, we ask guests to pick their 5 most loved songs, which will reveal a window into their worlds. Me. In. Time for our first guest.
1: I'm Sam, and I make music under the name DJ Radar 24. Make all sorts of music from rock to pop. My taste is like 80s, 90s, and 21st century. Here's one of my songs, Holiday to Costa Rica. It's comedy, rock, with a bit of pop as well, and funk and reggae, and it's inspired by one of my holidays with my family there, and I hope you enjoy. This is a air traffic control takeoff.

0: That was Holiday to Costa Rica by DJ Radar 24, and it was a funk song. Fred played the guitar and I did the vocals. So Fred is my support worker at Small Pond, who I really get along with very well. Small Pond is a place where you can rehearse and record music and write songs. I collaborate with Fred a lot as well, so me and Fred do lots of jams and songwriting together, and we've been doing that for a number of years now. I play a bit of keyboard. I like synthesizers mainly. Well, I played a little bit of guitar with Fred, but it was quite hard as I can't really play it how everyone else plays it, because I have different movement in the left hand to my right hand because I can't twist it round the other way. I like playing guitar and I enjoy electric guitar. I think I like playing clean with a bit of distortion, not Zombie Crash.
1: Tell us about your first choice.
0: My first choice is Truly Madly Deeply by Cascada, and I really like this song because it makes me feel happy. And here it is. I hope you enjoy.

0: That was Truly Madly Deeply by Cascada, and I think Metallica should cover this song in this year because it will be very funny and highly amusing.
1: When and why did you start playing musical instruments?
0: I started playing the drums. I think I was maybe about 9, and then I started playing in my house, even though my parents probably didn't like it. Then I just got rid of them and then just listened to music after that. Yeah, I was singing and making lots of silly noise sounds. I think they just came out. Like, here are some of my vocal sound effects. Downwind zebra cheese and crisps. Clear to land, runway 07, control 587, for night, London, Gatwick.
2: Night time for Rome, expected to be 20. From the shore. Well, a flight time to Dubai is expected to take around 7 hours, and we will be with you shortly.
1: If you could learn another musical instrument, what would it be and why?
0: I would play the flute, because it sounds interesting.
1: Tell us about your second choice.
0: My second choice is Love Shack by the B-52s. I really like this song because I like the breakdown section in the middle, that it comes out and then back in to create great intense vibe.

0: Well, that was Love Shack by the B-52s. I chose that one because it's a really good, catchy, feel-good anthem.
1: How did you listen to music when you were a child?
0: I used to listen to a lot of Green Day and Mika, Sugar Babes and Girls Aloud. 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
0: I get up, make myself a cup of tea, and then go into the living room and listen to music for maybe half an hour or so until about 8 o'clock. Then I have breakfast, maybe do a flight or something, and then I might listen to a bit more later to prepare for football matches or for seeing Fred at Small Pond. I listen to like club and rock dance tunes in the morning to wake myself up. This morning I started off with Airborne and Heartbreaker. Then I moved on to Motivate, Rocking for Myself. Before my last one, amongst a few others, was Play a Purple Disco Machine. I do a flight on Microsoft Flight Simulator, which is a video game where it's based on real life and really good graphics, and you can pick any route where you want to go from and to each airport, and you can pick your own altitude and pick the airline that you want if you got a livery pack. I was first interested in aeroplanes when someone at Plumpton College showed me this app where you could track flights in real time around the world, and then it just took off from there. I bought the basic app and had that for a while, and then upgraded to gold subscription to get rid of the adverts and have the most information about everything as I could possibly have. I do flights every day when I have the time.
1: Tell us about your virtuous.
0: So I like the song Crying at the Discotheque because it's got a sample in it, Spacer, which is a song I used to listen to on my dad's iPod with him in the car when I was about 16. This is Alcazar and Crying at the Discotheque.

Confession of the Groom.

That was Alcazar and Crying at the Discotheque. I like that song because it's catchy and it reminds me of when I listened to Spacer with my dad when I was 16, because it's a very good sample.

0: My dad introduced me to Keane, Coldplay, and a lot of stuff like that. Yeah, we've been to see Livewire, which is an AC/DC tribute, and then Capital Summertime Ball Radio, which plays pop artists, and then one of my favourite gigs in recent memory was Green Day at Wembley Stadium, where someone got invited on stage to perform as part of the song Know Your Enemy.
1: What do you think of karaoke? What is your favourite karaoke song to perform and why?
0: I like karaoke because it's fun to sing, and I would choose Boney M. Rasputin to sing because my mum hates it.
1: If you did a karaoke duet, what famous person would you like to join you?
0: I think I would pick Donald Trump to sing Rasputin.

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1: Tell us about your fourth choice.
2: My fourth choice is Jax Jones featuring Years and Years with Play, and it's the Purple Disco Machine remix. I picked this song because it's groovy and it makes me prepare for major events like football matches. This makes me think of aeroplanes taking off. A380 DXB! Woo-hoo!

0: That was Play, the Purple Disco Machine remix by Jax Jones and Years and Years. And I really enjoyed that song because it prepares me for key events like when I'm about to watch a football match. That song also makes me think about aeroplanes taking off and departing off to nice places. And my favourite passenger plane is an A380, which goes from Gatwick to Dubai. And I went on EK10 at 8:15 on the 20th of November, and then I flew back on EK9 on the 28th of November, and both times we landed at 7:25 in the morning in Dubai on the first one, and then landed at 6:17 on the second one. So a few minutes ahead of schedule, which is pretty good. I follow them on Flight Radar 24, which is my live tracking app. I do it because it makes me feel happy and stress-free.
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0: This is my final song, AC/DC Thunderstruck. I picked it because of the catchy guitar riff and the fact that it takes worries about airport expansion away and makes me build up to flights on my game so that I can enjoy myself. Thunderstruck makes me less stressed and makes me have hope.

That was perfect. That was Thunderstruck by AC/DC. And I really like that song because it gives off some great vibes and brings out the best of my abilities in music. DJ Radar 24. This is one of my songs. This is Fly Dreamliner. It came about because I wanted to say about the route on Heathrow to Perth and why it was so long, and then I wanted to talk about the climate and how my hope is that aviation will adapt to the climate situation and find a way to expand and grow.

was trying to be a bit silly, and there was a nice funky, soft country reggae mix. Her voice is very hoarse and very invasive.

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1: I'm just hoping to do some more performances and more songwriting. 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I hope to get my music on Spotify so that it can be with everyone else, and hopefully some famous people might see it and sample a few bits from it.
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1: Yeah, you can find my music on Bandlab. 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I got 3 tracks, which is just the start. I got a song called Flatulence Is Just a Human Thing, which I can play if you want me to. As long as you don't mind being grossed out. Just because I do a lot of forcing, and obviously I'd like to emphasise that in a song. I'm sure you will be looking forward to hearing more songs from me in the future.

0: I'm Sam, and you're listening to Meet Me in Five. In this episode, you will hear musical selections from learners at St John's in Brighton, a specialist college for autistic young people.
1: Number
2: one, war.

0: I'm Sam, and you're meeting me in 5. My first choice is What's New Pussycat by Tom Jones.
1: What's new, Pussycat? Whoa, whoa, whoa. What's new, Pussycat?

I'm Max, and you're meeting me in five. My five favorite songs are: number one, Pina Colada by Robert Holmes.

Number 2, Everybody Hurts by R.E.M. Number 3, Once Gets Fooled Again by The Who. Hey! Number 4, And She Was by Talking Heads.

0: And number 5, every little thing that does it magic by the Police.
1: I am Jack, and you meeting me in 5. Number 1, When You Say Nothing At All from Rody Keaton. Because why? It's from a film called Notting Hill, and it reminds me of the time when you had to be alone, stuff like that, and yeah. Number 2, One Thing from One Direction, because this music video was recorded back in London, here in the UK, and they showed me all the types of things that they did while they were doing their song, and it just reminded me of London. Number 3, All My Cloud from Oli Murs, because it reminded me about a cloud that I wanted, yeah. Happened in general, like I don't know how the cloud wants to go away or pour down rain, so that's what I was trying to tell you about, if you know what I mean. Number 4, Iris from The Wanted, and this one I have heard before and I listen to it all the time, and it reminds me like a person named Iris.

Iris from The Wanted. And lastly, number 5, Blue Eyes from Mika, which I have listened to it loads of times, including when I used to listen to it in the car. And I just keep listening. Imagine I have actual blue eyes about that for myself. But recently, my mum went to see him in a concert a long, long time ago. And unfortunately, I couldn't be there because I was far too young to attend to that concert. But she had told me about the wonderful time dancing to the music of his songs, which made me the best person ever.

0: Welcome to Meet Me in 5. In this episode, you will be hearing the musical selections from the learners at St John's College in Brighton. It's a college with young autistic people, and they are one of the most legendary people you would meet.
1: My first choice is called Time Flies by Drake. I mostly like it because it talks about when Drake went through mental health, and he talks about when time flies by and sort of like having fun and just like talking about all the

I'm mostly listening to that song quite a lot. It's been on my 23-24 Wrapped on Spotify, mostly because I listen to it when I'm like feeling really down for my mental health, and when something's really tough or something, I just put my headphones on, listen to that song, and it just clears my mind, and then I can just get on with life after. The song I'm choosing next for my third choice is, some people might think it's like really weird sound to it, but it's called Safe by Efan. Efan is a drum and bass artist, he's 32. I've listened to Efan, Roxanne, and loads of people in the drum and bass area and stuff. The song I choose, Safe, because I really like the like frog sound. Like, it sounds really funny, but it's like really bassy in your ears, and it really works in like a car.

from long time. When they talk badness, it's just online. I'm the steez and the style, it combined. Don't worry about me, I've been dumping for ages. Year after year, nothing changes. Managers here with the ravers. Big bass with a bugger gal and bright lights. It all comes alive in the night time. Man, I just wait for the drop at the right time. Got anything to get for the right price.

0: 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Thanks for listening.
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8: Hello, this edition of The Politics Show is dedicated to looking at the NHS Modernisation Bill, formerly known as the Health Bill. And I'll be doing that with the help of the country's leading health commentator, Mr. Roy Lilly. However, before I let Roy loose on the bill, I need to declare a bit of an interest. I'm chair of Health Watch Brighton and Hove. Like all 157 local health watches in England, it's independent and in place to gather public feedback, advocate for patients, and ensure local NHS leaders and councils use real-world experiences to improve, shape, and monitor local care services. The bill proposes to give Health Watch the chop and take those functions in-house. Now, you may want to comment on this aspect of the bill later, but I feel free to do so now, if you wish, Roy. Hello.
9: Geoffrey, hello. It's great to see you again. You're looking good. And I love the fact you've got a new grand piano in the background there. That's marvellous.
8: I have. Liberace is tinkling away in the background. Sorry, listeners.
9: Listen, I will get to the. There are five things I think we need to talk about. Five, and I'm sure you'll have a list as well. But the patient voice does change fundamentally here, and I think we should make time to talk about that in more detail. But I think we should start with looking at the sort of structures to see, because this is a huge bill. And it's a huge bill because it replaces a huge bill. If we cast our mind back to the Andrew Lansley bill back in 2012, which was the Health and Social Care Act, he introduced the arm's length body we now lovingly call NHS England. And it's NHS England and all its associated organizations, its subsidiaries and its powers that are being abolished. So you can imagine it took a big bill. In fact, it was 364 pages, the original bill. So unscrambling all that and its ramifications with another bill means the other bill's got to be bigger than the first bill. So this takes three strong men to lift it. And it's just starting to wend its way through. My guess is when it gets to the House of Lords, they're going to rip it apart, but we'll see that anyway. But there's a lot for us to talk about, a lot that's interesting. And I think there'll be a lot of people like you who will be regretting the fact that Health Watch is disappearing. My view.
8: Do you buy the government's tagline to this, that the bill is designed to streamline the NHS management, modernise digital care and cut down bureaucracy? Or do you have a sense that bureaucracy will find a way of rising to the

0: HR department and all the other departments. So they duplicate, it's the Department of Health's problem, really, that they duplicated anything. But this is not about structure. It's about power. Because the Secretary of State wants to take back a remarkable number of powers directly to his desk. Things like workforce planning, oversight, data, digital systems and intervention powers become much more political. Ministers will own the success and failure in a way they've not done for years. There was the famous quote, wasn't there, Nye Bevan, when he was talking about the NHS when it first started in the House of Commons back in 1948. He said, if somebody drops a bedpan in Tony Pandy, we'll hear it clanging in the corridors of Whitehall. Well, I mean, that was a lovely metaphor for its time. But today, the NHS is such a complicated organisation that bringing back those powers and putting them in the in-tray of the Secretary of State means two things. Firstly, it has to be a pretty big in-tray for the Secretary of State to wade through all the things that he's now taking on to make decisions about. And secondly, all the responsibility falls on his shoulders.
1: Must be really dangerous for him.
0: Well, I think you've hit the nail on the head, Geoffrey. It's absolutely right. Because he now has to stand up on Wednesday at health questions in the House of Commons. And when someone says, Secretary of State, will you tell me when Mrs. Davis in Tony Pandy is going to get her new hip replaced? That's probably a bad example because before people write in, Wales is a devolved responsibility for health. But you know what I mean. If somebody stands up and says, Mrs. Davis in Bassett Law, when is she going to get her hip replaced? The Secretary of State better have an answer because he's made himself responsible. He can no longer say, I refer the Honourable Gentleman to the NHS England who will provide him with an answer. He has to provide all the answers. And it is in that level of detail that I think it will bury the Secretary of State and he will wish he hadn't done it. So it's a long-standing argument that flows out of this about strengthening the regions. And the regions, in my view, will become much more important because Whitehall simply can't run 1.5 million staff from London. I think the Secretary of State is going to have to appoint very strong regional chairmen, very strong and experienced regional chief executives. If we have 10 regions, you can have 10 people sitting around the table. You can report 10 times to the Secretary of State in a meeting. You can do that. It is manageable. But for the Secretary of State as a standalone boss of the NHS, well, all I can say is good luck.
1: Now, we're recording this ahead of political changes at Downing Street. And we've got potentially a former Secretary of State for Health moving in to look after the cat and the country. Do you think all aspects of this bill will survive? Do you think the current incumbent will survive or be replaced? Is there a second coming for Wes Streeting, for instance, in this
0: Firstly, I don't think so. And secondly, it's a very cunning question, Geoffrey, and nicely placed. Well done. I hesitate to say this, but I interviewed Andy Burnham myself a fortnight ago, and I did get a strong sense that he would favour a devolved NHS. That's what he was doing. In fact, when I interviewed him, under embargo because they were just about to announce the fact that he was setting up a deputy mayor to run health and social care in Manchester. So he sees the importance of merging health and social care together. That's really very important. Now, we didn't get into it. I don't think he knows how he's going to do it. But I do think that whereas this bill pulls power back into Whitehall, I think by instinct, Andy Burnham, from what he said to me anyway, he wants to push the power back out into the region. So I think where there are established mayors, we're likely to see the structures being different to where there are not established mayors. And I think his instinct is to let local people be in charge of providing local

0: healthcare systems. Now, there is a danger in that, of course, because then you get into this super postcode thing where if you live in Manchester, you get something, but if you live in Margate, you don't. If you live in Brighton, you get something. If you live in Birmingham, you don't. So there is a disparity argument. But I think overall, helicopter view, looking at Burnham and looking what's happening, I think Burnham is the absolute antithesis of what Wes Streeting was trying to do with the health service.
1: A very cunning answer. Thank you very much. but the bill, as you say, has started its passage. It had its first, its second reading. It's gone to committee, and we're wending our way into recess, and then we have the fun and games when it reports stage and gets to the House of Lords, where. Certain ex-friends of ours, current friends, have
0: they're going to have to wake up, aren't they?
1: Well, one or two of them are already
0: on the green benches.
1: Well, one or two of them are already woken up. I think I saw Philip Hunt take part in a King's Fund open forum this week, and it's pretty clear where he's coming from in terms of patient voice, that's for sure.
0: Yeah, Philip Hunt is a very sensible man, and he's been around the block and knows how the NHS works. He's worth listening to.
1: He is. And, of course, you talk about mayors. We've got mayoral elections coming up next year, so there will be a figurehead in some of the areas where some of these powers can be devolved, I guess, if that's the way Andy Burnham wants to push it.
0: I think he will. And just casting my mind back to when Boris Johnson was the mayor in London, which is the most complicated of all the mayoralties, I suspect, in the capital, he wanted at that time, he wanted to take over responsibility for the NHS in London. And I think he had a bit of an argy-bargy with David Cameron, who was Prime Minister at the time. In fact, it's in Cameron's memoir. He didn't want Boris to take it over. I don't think he trusted him with the NHS, but I think it's there for the taking under a Burnham administration.
1: Okay. Well, look, let's hold that thought as we'll go to our first break, if I may, and then afterwards we'll come back and we'll go down your checklist and knock off the rest of the things you've highlighted.
0: Ladies and gentlemen, we have to take a break because we have to pay the rent.
1: Thank you. Stay there, stay tuned, we'll be back. Never.

0: Be it Fahrenheit or... I promise we'll be back, and we are. And I'm with Roy Linney, the country's leading commentator on health and social care issues. He's been around the block himself a couple of times and knows what he's talking about. So listen, we kind of talked about the structural change and the pluses and the minuses and how it might pan out under a new prime minister. What's next on your little checklist?
1: Okay, well, two of them are rolling together. One is foundation trusts and the other is ICBs. Now, our listeners, I know there is an educated group of listeners here that will know what an ICB is, the integrated care boards who are responsible for running and commissioning local healthcare. Foundation trusts. Let's go back to the hospitals. Foundation trusts. Now, this is interesting. They're being quietly reinvented. Most people focus on NHS England disappearing, but almost nobody is talking about what is happening to the new foundation trust model. Now, there is a new model that's being proposed, and the bill creates a much greater differentiation between providers. Some organisations, some foundation trusts, will enjoy considerably more autonomy, while others may lose freedoms, and that depends on their performance. There will be rigorous performance criteria. And let's talk about the successful ones. The successful ones will really be able to accumulate and spend capital without Treasury approval. Now, I know this is a bit arcane, so please don't yawn and reach for a cup of cocoa, but it is important because at the moment, all capital expenditure is controlled by the Treasury, and that's why the NHS has had so little capital expenditure, and that's why so many of the hospitals are in such a poor state. Where trusts have generated capital or accumulated capital, they will be able to spend it without Treasury approval. Treasury don't like the idea. Whether or not this will succeed and end up in the final legislation, I don't know. More importantly, is there is the prospect of another model. And it's called the vertical integration model. Now, what this means is at the moment, you go and see your GP, who is an independent contractor. If he can't fix you up, he sends you to the hospital and the hospital get dumped with you and they have to sort you out. Right. In other parts of the country, or in some parts of the country, Wolverhampton, for example, they already have this vertical integration model. And what the hospitals have done is effectively, with the consent of the doctors, have taken over primary care. And they run it vertically. So that means that the GP practices back offices, that means accounting, HR, health and safety, recruitment, and all that stuff is taken off the practice. They don't have to worry about that anymore. They just have to worry about being very good GPs. They also have express services for blood tests and other tests. They have fast track referrals from GPs as well, because the trusts have learned that if they can support primary care more, it means they will be referred actually less than they are at the moment. The idea is to stop people getting sick in the first place, and the hospitals are very well placed to support the GPs in doing that. Now, it's controversial. I accept that. Some GPs don't like it. Some patients are very suspicious of it. From what I've seen and how it works in Wolverhampton, it's really good. And there's a queue of people around the country who want to duplicate that model. So I think the nature of the foundation trust will change so that it will merge its activities with primary care. Now, that's important, and it leads me to the third bit about ICBs, the integrated care boards, because integrated care boards will no longer actually run the services. They don't have this supra role in running the services. They will be commissioners. They will just say, we want to buy this healthcare in this specification for these people. If you merge primary care and secondary care together, you get a much, much greater clarity in the commissioning model. And that, I do think, will be better for patients.
0: Sorry. Okay, well, let me just pick up on a few points there. First of all, you mentioned an Aaron Bevan way back earlier. He was the guy who had to stuff the BMA's mouths with gold because GPs are still private contractors. Yeah. So this vertical model, I'd be really interested to know how that works with the fact that GPs are actually private businesses, and not many, as Michael Caine might say, not many people know that. The other point, which I think I've now forgotten completely, I've been so clever about Anar and Bevan, ICBs. They've just been made to make a 50% headcount cut. Yeah. So there's very few people there, and there's institutional memory has disappeared down the plug hole. And the last point is all this commissioning and health stuff.
1: It is the third of your 2 points.
0: 3 points. The third point is that all this commissioning of health and stuff is great, but what about the social care element of it all? Because that's where we have a sort of arm's length local authority model, which is changing as well because we've got mayoral elections. How is all this going to merge together? Okay, the jigsaw pieces don't seem to be fitting together very cleverly.
1: Well, no, I'll take your questions in the order within which you raise them, Your Honour. firstly, the GP's contract stays as it is. The relationship, the contractual relationship with the foundation trusts, it doesn't disturb the fact that the GPs are self-employed and they stay self-employed. Some of them are quite happy to become employees of the hospital because some GPs, particularly the younger GPs, don't want to take on the responsibility, the role and the debt of being a partner in a GP practice. And GP practices are becoming, I wouldn't say they're becoming rarer, but there are fewer of them these days. And it's not really the model that people want. As you know, going back to Bevan, because you must have been around at the time when he made these decisions.
0: We were at the same daycare centre.
1: It was a compromise. Bevan couldn't get the GPs to become part of the NHS. They cherished their independence, and so he allowed them to be independent contractors within the NHS and have an NHS pension, may I say, which is a huge anomaly. But that doesn't get disturbed. Moving on to your headcount thing, yes, ICB is under a huge pressure to get rid of people, and it's causing huge angst. And anybody listening to us that who works in an ICB, you have our sympathy. It's a horrible place to be at the moment. I think quite a lot of the thinking is that, dare I say it, the phrase that's haunting us all at the moment, artificial intelligence, is rearing its ugly head, where quite a lot of the administrative work will be taken over by some sort of computing system. The analysis certainly can be done by AI. So I think that's the issue there. And as far as social care is concerned, the bill, as far as I can see, is pretty much silent on social care. The Labour's incoming manifesto said that they wanted to set up the National Social Care Service, rather like the NHS. I hope they won't, because it's going to be hugely bureaucratic. And the fact that you've got two separate organisations doesn't mean to say they're going to work any better. The best thing I think we could do with social care is to increase the funding that the local authorities and hospitals share, or ICBs share, local authorities and ICBs share, called the Better Care Fund, where they can put a percentage of their funding into the Better Care Fund and spend it on either social care or on healthcare. My view is I would take the constraints off the Better Care Fund and let either side put as much money as they wanted to do that in joint projects to stop people getting sick in the first place and getting people out of hospital safely and returned home. But as far as social care is concerned, there's not much in it, I'm afraid.
0: I mean, I just wanted to pick up on another point you made about Andy Burnham's take on this, and you've spoken to him. I mean, his premise is he wants to stop people getting sick in the first place. So he's an emphasis on good living and on all that, so that they don't end up in hospital and GP surgeries. But I wonder how all this fits in with another pressure that Mr. Burnham will not have had to encounter before. Where does he find the money to do everything else that the government needs to do? So social care and the social care bill is pretty large, and it's And it's there to support a lot of people who have suddenly got ADHD and various other ailments and so on. Where does he, how does he fund all the rest of government without upsetting his own backbenchers?
1: Yeah, well, I mean, you are right. He is very interested in what is now called, here's your latest buzz phrase, Jeffrey, you've got to get the words right. It's called wellness, right? It's not public health anymore, it's wellness. And there is an excellent book on wellness written by a very talented and informed author, which modesty prevents me from telling you who he is. But
0: it's not published by Radcliffe Medical Press, by any chance.
1: No, it isn't, actually. But I have had a good look at wellness. And, I mean, it is clear other countries are, I mean, Denmark and other places like that, are well ahead of us on wellness. They've realised that this is, there is a sort of a paradox in what we're trying to do. The more you increase capacity, it's called the capacity paradox. The more you increase the capacity of a hospital, the more it will fill up. And so the only way to avoid the complexity the capacity paradox is to look at wellness and stop people getting sick in the first place. He is very keen on that. But having said that, this is not something he's going to be able to do in the 2.5 years he's got left until the next election. It's a much longer program for wellness. And I think he'll put some markers down. I think he'll try and do some stuff around wellness because he, you know, that's what he's thinking. As far as funding is concerned, well, I mean, it's not just the health service, is it? I mean, it's defense and it's everybody. I mean, how's he going to do 3% defense? I tell you how he's going to do it. The only thing he can do is to change the fiscal rules. Now, he says that he won't change the fiscal rules, but if he could bend the fiscal rules on borrowing, because the fiscal rules say that you have to, you can't do it to pay for like the routine cash requirements of an, so you can't borrow to bail out the health department. But what you could do is you could borrow for a new initiative with the undertaking of a payback, i.e. do wellness and fewer people will get sick, taking the pressure off the NHS. But of course, before you intervene and tell me what Bevan said, Bevan actually said to the House of Commons when he was trying to get the NHS up and running, go with me, I'm paraphrasing, he said, go with me on this, because if we can make people fitter in the first place, the NHS bill will come down. How wrong was that?
0: Okay, listen, we're going to take another break. We've gone down a slight rabbit warren of how we fund defence, but let's take a big breath and we'll come back.

0: Okay, and breathe out. And we are back. And I'm with Roy Lilly, and we're talking about the NHS modernisation bill. We went slightly down a rabbit warren talking about how we're going to fund defence and not impact the NHS. It's my fault. I went down there. Now, you had a very structured little list of things you wanted to cover. So what's next on? We've done NHS England. Any chance we might talk about the single patient record, which I think was that next on your list?
1: Are you looking over my shoulder?
0: I'm looking over your shoulder, yeah.
1: Yeah. Okay, let's do the single patient record. We can knock this off in a few minutes. Look, the single patient record, it's in my view, it's the biggest clinical change. I mean, politically, abolishing NHS England and all the rest of it grabs the headlines. But operationally, the single patient record will be far more significant. I mean, it changes emergency care, medicine safety, maternity, frailty, chronic disease management, virtual care. All the things we want to do flow from the single patient record. Now, the NHS has had a horrible experience and a very poor record on sorting out IT. Let's not go there, because we'll be talking about...
0: Well, you and I remember a little thing called National Programme for IT, NPFIT. And there was a poor old fall guy. It was a passion of Tony Blair. Do you remember him, Tony Blair?
1: Yes. Tony.
0: And a poor guy who was charged with doing this from the private sector was a guy called Richard Granger.
1: Yes, I knew him well. Poor old Richard. He nearly had a heart attack by the end of it all.
0: I'm not surprised. But yeah. Wasn't part of the problem is that there are hundreds and hundreds of these separate siloed databases in the NHS, which at the time didn't talk to each other.
1: No, but things have changed. Just writing a note here to make sure I remember what to say. It's probably the only part of the bill, really, with the potential to alter everyday clinical practice and how the NHS works. And you are right. Previously, we didn't have something called interoperability. That meant that this data set wouldn't talk to that data set that didn't talk to that data set, and it was all a mess. Now, because we have much more computing power, there's something called the mutualization of data. Mutualization, that means it can stay in its little piles, but we can take stuff from it without having to introduce a buffer between or a pathway between. We can just extract it and on a mutual basis without it being interoperable. Very clever stuff. I'm sure there will be experts listening to us talk who know exactly what I'm talking about, but that's the simplest way of describing it. So they don't care anymore that these are in desperate places. They just say, okay, show us where they are and we will mutualize its use. Now, that is in the federated data platform, which the NHS is now trying to get underway. The difficulty with that is it's being developed for the NHS by a firm called Palantir. Palantir, of course, who have a wonderful record in America of doing stuff for ICE and the Ministry of Defence and all the rest. I mean, there are a lot of ethical questions around whether or not the NHS should be doing business with Palantir, but let's park that. That's a discussion for another day. The fact is, if we can get to a federated data platform, that means that everybody can look at your data. And let's face it, my data, as an old geezer, it is worthless. My data compared to your data as another old geezer might be of some value if we just compare ourselves. But all old geezers' data taken together would be very helpful in looking at the future of heart attacks, blood pressure, diabetes, prostate cancer, all of those things that, you know, old geezers worry about. If you get enough data, you can look for trends and you can look to say, okay, what do we need to do now to stop this happening then? So I think you and I have been in the NHS a long time. We've seen so many of these things collapse and fold and cost a fortune simply because we didn't really have the computing power to do it. Now, I think we can do it. And I think this will be the fulcrum point of change.
0: I have to say, just putting my Health Watch hat on again, the most frequent complaint we get from patients is the fact that every time they're referred on to someone else, they have to repeat their story again, and the notes aren't there, and it's painful.
1: I had prostate cancer last year, and I had fabulous treatment, and I'm well, and I thank God, and I thank the NHS. But I tell you, by the end of it all, I was thinking of getting a barcode tattooed on my forehead so they could just zap me and say, "Are you Roy Lilly? Is your date of birth the 23rd of June? Were you born? Blah, blah, blah. What's your NHS?" I mean, I am the only person in the country, I think, who could repeat my NHS number because I've repeated it so many times. I know it off by heart. Nobody else knows they've got one. Yeah. It was torturous. It was really hopeless.
0: But if they can bring this off and satisfy all the other people who are worried that the data is somehow going to be flogged off to pharma companies or somehow not be secured and can be hacked into, and that's not unknown in the NHS, and it's usually a spotty teenager sitting in his bedroom who's managed to do it, and sometimes it's more evil than that. Then I think this is a one part of the bill which everyone should stand up and salute.
1: I mean, I share the reservations about leakage of data, and it's the same in bank accounts, isn't it? When banking first went, you know, do you remember, you and I old enough to remember, and perhaps some people listening to this will remember what a bank manager looked like, you know.
0: Or writing a check. When was the last time you wrote a check?
1: Exactly. I mean, that's all gone now. And, you know, you can sit and manage your affairs on your sofa on Sunday afternoon. And it's convenient. We get on, we do it, we manage it. And you know, touch wood, by and large, there have been no desperate leakages. There are occasional things that go wrong, but there are things that go wrong everywhere. I mean, John Lewis has had a data leakage, I think, recently. But I mean, aside from that, And that is not to park it and say it isn't important. We need proper assurances. I just think now we're in the point now where we can take all old geezer's data and aggregate it in a way that artificial intelligence can analyze it in a way that it would take us 1,000 years to do. And anything that it could do to stop people, you know, ending up diabetic or ending up with prostate cancer for that. I mean, I think it would be hugely welcome and very beneficial. And let's face it, Jeffrey, we can't keep, you know, I mentioned a moment or two ago, the capacity paradox. We can't keep bunging people into hospital and building more bed space. We have to stop them getting sick in the first place. And the way to stop them getting sick in the first place is to look at what made a lot of other people sick in the first place. What can we learn and say, look, we're not trying to tell you how to run your life, but if you do that, you're going to end up here. It's up to you. What do you want to do? And even if it only works in 20% of patients who decide to do things differently, 20% fewer patients is a huge amount of headroom in the NHS.
0: It is. We've talked a little bit about social care. I don't know what aspect of the bill addresses mental health, and
1: it doesn't.
0: Isn't that a sort of a huge failure?
1: Yes, it is. I mean, it addresses the NHS as an organisation, and this is really what I'm saying. It's this is a kind of a structural bill, it leads me, if I may, we're running short of time now, but it leads me to my sort of final point, which I know is important to you and your listeners, and that's the patient voice. It changes fundamentally with the abolition of Health Watch, which I have to say has attracted surprisingly little debate. If I haven't heard it, you haven't said it. You wrote a book that said that once. Yes. Whatever you think of Health Watch's effectiveness, and personally, I thought that they did a lot of them did a good job. Removing an independent statutory patient voice changes the balance between providers and patients. There's no argument about that. Now, the government says that the patient voice will be embedded differently. I mean, I say it will become less independent. The debate on this has hardly begun. And I don't know what, nobody can tell me what means embedded differently means. And don't forget also, foundation trusts are losing their governance. So there will be no more governors. There's no more governors on foundation trusts, and we're losing Health Watch. So you tell me how we hear the patient voice. Now, if you talk to ministers, and they say, look, We want to get the patient much more in the role of the customer. So if you think about a customer, if it goes to Marks and Spencer's and buys a pair of socks and you put the socks on and you get a hole in the toe after you've worn them once, you take them back to Marks and Spencer's and say, "Oi, I want another pair of socks. Marks and Sparks don't argue. They just give you another pair of socks. Or if you have a complaint about banking, then the bank, there's a banking ombudsman, but what they're trying to do is to make the NHS sort complaints out and sort things out themselves without their having to have, as they would see it, the paraphernalia of organisations do it. They actually say there isn't a National Association of Sock Wearers that makes Marks and Spencers replace the socks. Marks and Spencers do it because it's the right thing to do. Now, how we are, and socks certainly aren't the same as having a baby or having an operation or being waiting for hours in A&E. How we actually get the patient into the role of the customer in a service which is not really set up to do that, I don't know. And honestly, I can't see how the Act or the new bill helps with that.
0: Well, just I've been obviously following it carefully. There were 24 interventions at second reading of the bill in Parliament. Yep. And surprisingly, for a whipped party, quite a few of them from the Labour Party.
1: Yeah.
0: And we spoke earlier about Philip Hunt, now Lord Hunt. He has sounded off about the abolition of an independent voice for patients, because essentially what this bill has suggested is that ICBs that we talked about and local authorities will have the responsibility of managing the patient voice, which... it has worked so well for the police. It's called marking your own homework.
1: It's horrible. If you ask me what I would do, and I suspect you might, I would bring back community health councils. In the days when I was running a hospital, if the community health council said jump, we said how high, because they had the rights to walk in and inspect at any time. You couldn't change any of the services without consulting them. And it did lead to an interesting little thing that we did. If you were running out of money towards the end of the financial year, of course, the only thing you could do is try and slow down the number of patients you were seeing, and that's how waiting lists started all those years ago. And the only way you could do that was to decorate a ward. Now the CHC couldn't stop you decorating, so some of us had the best decorated wards in the world, really, because the only thing that we could do when we started to run out of money was to put a stepladder and a bucket of whitewash in the middle of the ward and say the ward is closed for decorating. That was all we could do. I mean, we look back at it and laugh, and at the time it was pretty desperate. But I do remember the relationship that we had with the Community Health Council. There were councillors on it, there were teachers, there were members of the public, and they were good-hearted people who really cared about their health services. And as Alan Milburn, of course, got rid of them, he said they'd become politicised. And he was right. In some cases they had, but he was wrong to get rid of them. And I would very much like to see community health councils being given a new life, because I think we've learned some lessons.
0: Okay, let's take a final pause and breathe in. And we'll be back to conclude this conversation shortly.

0: As promised, we are back. And I'm...
1: Can I breathe out now?
0: You can breathe out now. Yeah. And this final section, maybe we can just do an overview and also just do a bit of crystal ball gazing, because we are recording this on the cusp of a political change in Whitehall and perhaps in the regions as well. How much of this bill do you think will survive under the new management the former mayor of Greater Manchester?
1: Do you know, if I was Andy Burnham and I was thinking like Andy Burnham, I would pause the bill. I would pause it. Now, that would be very controversial, because getting what's called parliamentary time to put a big bill like this will absorb a huge amount of parliamentary time. And parliamentary time is precious, because, you know, there's all sorts of things that other MPs want to do. But if we're going to abolish NHS England, and it takes me to the bit that I was going to talk about, the things that people have noticed. I mean, very few people are asking, who will ministers blame now? I mean, since 2013 with the Lansley legislation, there's always been an institutional buffer: waiting list, NHS England, financial deficit, workforce shortages, digital futures. All of that was managed by NHS England, which is now going to land on the Secretary of State's desk, which by extension is the Prime Minister's desk. Now, they become directly accountable for operational performance. From what I know of Andy Burnham and talking to him, that is not what he would want to do. So my crystal ball ranges really either from him just thinking I've got much more important and difficult things to do with, for example, the welfare, cost of welfare, he might take that on. But as far as this is concerned, I think the right thing for him to do will be to pause it and try and redraft it so that he can push responsibility and operational management decisions away from Whitehall and back into the regions. So my guess is he might try and introduce an overarching amendment to make those changes rather than to make the Secretary of State operationally responsible, which he is now. So that's my, I mean, it's my hope for the crystal ball. That's what I hope he does. That's what he could do. And knowing how he thinks, well, I think I know how he thinks, that will be open for him to do that.
0: I mean, I wonder if he brings Wes Streeting back in some new role. I hesitate to think what. Will he have a harmonious cabinet table where Wes Streeting won't be pushing for this bill in its current form to go through?
1: Wes Streeting has said some disobliging things about Andy Burnham in the past, and he has tried to sort of make that right in recent days, as we've all seen in the press. I mean, who knows? There is no doubt about it. Wes Streeting is a powerful performer. But when you see his performance up close and you analyse it with what he's done in the NHS, he's been a disaster. And that's not just because I disagree with what he's done. I disagree with how he's done it. He's inexperienced. He's made a number of really bad mistakes. He's been guided by Alan Milburn, who really everyone says is the great doyen of the NHS. He never was, to be honest. I mean, all the things that he introduced, even Labour themselves, scrapped them. Tony Blair pulled them all after Milburn.

0: and step down. So I would question Wes Streeting's judgment. I think he's been very silly, and to put him in a senior cabinet post, I mean, what are we talking about? The Foreign Office, he's totally unsuited to that. If you think about Chancellor of the Exchequer, he, as far as I can see, there's nothing in his background that remotely suggests that he's aligned or suitable for that. There is a risk, of course, if you leave him on the back benches, that he sort of becomes the Edward Heath of the Labour Party and just sort of moans all the time, which he may well do. But I would be very surprised if Andy Burnham gave Wes Streeting a senior post. I really would.
1: There was one area I wanted to quiz you about, because you've not been kind about the Care Quality Commission in the past, and the Care Quality Commission seems to come out of this potentially more powerful and with more work to do.
0: I don't know. I don't know about that. I mean, Penny Dash wrote a report, the new chair of
1: You were
0: NHS.
1: very unkind the other day in one of your newsletters.
0: Well, she said some stupid things, but she did do a report that was very critical of the CQC. At the moment, they don't have a chairman. No one wants the job. They can't recruit a chief executive. No one wants to take it on. I think they're a busted flush, to be honest. The idea of turning up with a clipboard and a whole load of people in a charabanc to inspect a hospital, I mean, that went out with the ark. It should be digital forecasting now, with, dare I say it, artificial intelligence, looking at data from hospitals. You can predict where a hospital is going to run into trouble. You can see it miles before they do it. And I think the whole concept of the CQC, frankly, is finished. What will happen? Who will have the guts to say I'm going to close it? Because I had this conversation once with Jeremy Hunt. We talked about the CQC, and he said, "Roy, you know, you may be right about the performance of the CQC, but it's going to take a very determined minister to say I'm going to close the CQC, because it sends a signal you don't care about quality, and so you can't close the CQC without replacing it with something much better and obviously superior, and that of course would be some organisation based upon data, and again the public are sceptical about data,
1: But
0: so I can't see them lasting
1: I
0: much."
1: mean, AI will is already playing a part,
0: Yes.
1: but I just wonder how AI will spot cultural problems. That the report you talk about in one of your most recent newsletters, looking at the maternity services in Nottingham, how will AI spot institutional racism in terms of how maternity services deal with particular groups of people? I mean,
0: Well, look, it's not that we didn't know about these things in Nottingham. I mean, the Ockenden report in Nottingham is phrased in such a way to think that all these things that Ockenden has discovered have come to us as a surprise. All of the people interviewed, and there are about 814 interviews and over 200,000 2,000 people have taken part. The astonishing thing is that all of these people have complained before. They didn't complain just to Ockenden. They said, "This was my experience and I complained about it." And so Nottingham knew about it, but the people complained in isolation. Nobody joined the dots and nobody understood globally what was happening there. AI can do that. It can join the dots in a way that we don't. And there are markers and indicators that that you can draw out of complaints. You can draw it out of staff absences, staff sicknesses, staff complaints. You can look at clinical outcomes and draw conclusions on cesarean births and so on. So there's plenty of data. We just need to be able to analyze it properly. And it's a huge job that really only a machine can do.
1: Which brings me back to Health Watch, of course, which is independent, and a lot of people come to Health Watch because they have got absolutely nowhere talking to people at the NHS, and frankly, they've given up talking to the NHS because they're not being listened to. That happened in mid-staffs, and it looks like it's been happening in Nottingham as well.
0: Do you know what the Health Watch should do before it's all disbanded? It should agree to shove all its data into some big AI machine, and get 10 recommendations of Health Watch for the future or something like
1: Well,
0: that.
1: it's all there.
0: You
1: It's
0: have
1: all
0: a
1: there, but Health Watch England.
0: cornucopia, Jeffrey. You have a cornucopia of interesting data.
1: We do. But it's all there, but the government's getting rid of any Health Watch England, which is the overarching, and they're mistaking Health Watch England as the decision-making body. It's not. It's the local. It's back to what Andy Burnham wants. They are local, in touch with local delivery of health and social care. They're
0: Perhaps
1: independent, and
0: Andy Burnham will give you a
1: yeah,
0: leave to remain.
1: well, who knows? The House of Lords may give Health Watch an off ramp, or the Prime Minister, or whoever happens to be the 38th minister in our lifetime, a convenient off ramp, and it may be Health Watch 1.0 or
0: Let's hope so.
1: 2.0.
0: Let's hope so. Let's hope.
1: For now, Roy Liddy, thank you very much for this romp through the NHS modernisation bill. Let's do it again when they remodernise everything.
0: The next act of Parliament.
1: Indeed.
0: Well, we should do another one to see if I was right on anything. I'm probably not. We'll see.
1: Okay, well, for now, thank you so much for joining me.
0: Great pleasure, and thank you for listening. Bye bye now.
1: My thanks once again to Roy Liddy for his brilliant analysis of the NHS modernisation bill. Let's see whether Andy Burnham pushes for any changes to it as it progresses through the parliamentary processes. Time will tell. As ever, I'm also grateful to my producer, Josh Sharples. He not only keeps me on the straight and narrow, but he's also responsible for the music you've heard. First off, there was Peggy Lee Classic, Fever. Then it was Dr. Doctor from the Thompson Twins. We got Physical with Olivia Newton-John. And now, playing us out, it's the late, great Nina Simone and Feeling Good. This is Geoffrey Bowden signing off with another edition of Radio Reverb's Politics Show. Thank you for
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1: 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Anyway, so let's take a look back. This time, last week, Sam Maletti, playwright Sam Maletti, very kindly dropped in to bring us up to speed for everything that he's doing. Let's have a listen to the chat I had with Sam last week. Well, as you were just saying, time has flown. So what have you been up to?
2: Well, I have been busy writing, producing and directing my first ever play, Beyond Berlin.
1: Really? Okay. So give us a little bit of a taster.
2: Oh, yes. So Beyond Berlin, it is a dazzling dramatic play set in 1925 Berlin. It follows Raymond, who is a young Englishman visiting Berlin, who is quickly drawn into the glittering cabaret life, where he falls for a performer called Ernst. Now, Ernst, as entertaining as he may be, hides a violent relationship with his lover Hermann, who controls him at every opportunity that he gets. So the play is built around the tension that Raymond must confront the reality of loving someone whose life is shaped by fear, while Ernst is forced to decide whether freedom is worth the risk of losing everything he has ever known. Aided by a local hooker called Valentina, the boys must realise how much they are willing to sacrifice for love and what the future for them really looks like beyond Berlin.
1: OK, that's a very thorough synopsis and breakdown.
2: Thank you. I pride myself on being thorough and committed to everything I do.
1: The setting, very specific, yes. 1920s Berlin. What is it about that period that kind of made you want use that as the backdrop?
2: For as long as I can remember, I've always had an affinity with the Jazz Age. As a kid, I used to love the black and white films. My favourite author is Christopher Isherwood, and of course, he really encapsulated the era. He himself moved to Berlin, came and left many times. F. Scott Fitzgerald, all these authors that have sort of lived through the era or have marinated in the ideas of it, really spoke to me as a person. And so I've always had an affinity with that era. And I think having the chance to go to Berlin as an adult and soak up some of the culture in myself, in my head, it's like this beautiful amalgamation of authors that have come before me, my own experiences. And this melting pot really collides in the work that I'm making now set around Berlin. But it's very much my interpretation of Berlin in the 20s.
1: All right. Now, most people, if they know it at all, will think of cabaret.
2: Yes.
1: How close is it, or is it not close at all? What's your thoughts on it?
2: Well, Cabaret the film is phenomenal. Of course, it's a classic for a reason, because it really talks about Berlin with the political

0: the star-studded cast, what goes on?
1: Yeah, so in terms of production, I've written it, I've produced it, I'm directing it, which, as you can imagine, it's incredibly full-on. I wouldn't have it any other way. I love being able to marinate in all these different roles and wear different hats. On the technical side, it's me doing those roles. I've got Ewan McGuire-Plowes, who's going to be our technician for the evening. I've got Shannon Cassidy, who's done our fantastic promo photos. So if you're in Brighton and Hove, look out for the Beyond Berlin posters and flyers. And then Toby Wirtz is also doing all of our behind-the-scenes content. So they really help me in terms of production side. And then for the cast of the play, I've got four very talented actors. We've got Jake Marchant, Tyrell Otto, Ksenia Lewis, and Dominic Hart. And they have really just done the most beautiful job of bringing these characters that I've written to life. And they have injected them with life and personality, and it is almost like magic watching these actors, you know, bring to life what you've written. You know, the words that I've spent 6 or 7 months writing are no longer just words on a page. They are living, breathing people, and it's really been quite fantastic to do this whole experience with them.
0: And where's the venue? Where can people see you?
1: So we're on for 2 nights at the Lantern Theatre in Kemp Town. It's going to be on Friday the 28th and Saturday the 29th of August at 7:30 p.m. Okay. Grab your tickets, come along. It's going to be funny, it's going to be sad, it's going to be dramatic, it's going to be all of those things and more.
0: And in terms of getting online and finding out a little bit more about you, where can people go?
1: You can go directly to the Lantern website to buy tickets. There's also a lovely synopsis and the stills and the posters on the website. So you can go to Lantern Theatre Brighton, or you can go on my Instagram, which is Made by Miletti. That's Made by and Miletti, MILLETTI. And that is really packed with loads of wonderful behind the scenes. It shows you what we're doing in rehearsals. It shows us how we did the promo photos and all of that good stuff. So if you want to know a little bit more about the behind the scenes of the play, pop along to Instagram and you can check out all that good stuff.
0: Well, we wish you the best of luck with that. And what is next? Do you have a what is next, or are you waiting just to do this? Do you have any?
1: Yeah, I'm always thinking 10 steps ahead. So we're on for 2 nights in August. I'm sowing the seeds for next year and taking it across the UK. So what that looks like is bigger venues, getting the play to in front of more people, perhaps touring across the UK. So yeah, I'm in talks to set up some plans for next year. So it's very exciting, and also I never stop. So I have some ideas for some new plays, and perhaps they will be birthed next year.
0: And maybe hopefully see the play maybe at the Brighton Fringe or festival.
1: That could be great. Yeah, I would never say never. My aim with this is just to get this, because the story is so important. It's about Berlin. It's about outsiders. It's about longing. It's about desire. And I think it speaks to so many different people. It's rooted in queer stories, but actually the themes of love and loss and jealousy, it's something that anyone can come along to and enjoy. So Fringe would be great for across the UK, everywhere and anywhere.
0: Sam, thank you very much for coming in to tell us all about it. It sounds fantastic.
1: Thank you, John. Thanks.
0: Good luck with it and come back soon.
1: I will.
0: Don't leave
1: you
0: so long next time.
1: I shan't.
0: Okay.
2: Ladies and gentlemen of the class of 99, wear sunscreen. If I could offer you only one tip for the future, sunscreen would be it. The long-term benefits of sunscreen have been proved by scientists, whereas the rest of my advice has no basis more reliable than my own meandering experience. I will dispense this advice now. Enjoy the power and beauty of your youth. Never mind, you will not understand the power and beauty of your youth until they've faded. But trust me, in 20 years, you'll look back at photos of yourself and recall in a way you can't grasp now how much possibility lay before you and how fabulous you really looked. You are not as fat as you imagine. Don't worry about the future, or worry

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Don't be reckless with other people's hearts. Don't put up with people who are reckless with yours. Floss. Don't waste your time on jealousy. Sometimes you're ahead, sometimes you're behind. The race is long, and in the end, it's only with yourself.

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The most interesting people I know didn't know at 22 what they wanted to do with their lives. Some of the most interesting 40-year-olds I know still don't. Get plenty of calcium. Be kind to your knees. You'll miss them when they're gone. Maybe you'll marry, maybe you won't. Maybe you'll have children, maybe you won't. Maybe you'll divorce at 40. Maybe you'll dance the funky chicken on your 75th wedding anniversary. Whatever you do, don't congratulate yourself too much or berate yourself either. Your choices are half chance. So are everybody else's. Enjoy your body. Use it every way you can. Don't be afraid of it or what other people think of it. It's the greatest instrument you'll

get to know your parents. You never know when they'll be gone for good. Be nice to your siblings. They're your best link to your past and the people most likely to stick with you in the future. Understand that friends come and go, but with a precious few, you should hold on. Work hard to bridge the

California once, but leave before it makes you soft. Travel. Accept certain inalienable truths. Prices will rise, politicians will philander, you too will get old. And when you do, you'll fantasize that when you were young, prices were reasonable, politicians were noble, and children respected their elders. Respect your elders. Don't expect anyone else to support you. Maybe you have a trust fund, maybe you'll have a wealthy spouse, but you never know when either one might run out. Don't mess too much with your hair, or by the time you're 40, it will look 85.

0: from the disposal, wiping it off, painting over the ugly parts, and recycling it for more than it's worth. But trust me on the sunscreen.
1: John Keenan on the Brighton Beat between 5 p.m. and 6 p.m. on Wednesday, the 1st of July. As I say, no guests here in the studio this week because football. Fred Hills dropped into the studio not so long back to play a few songs and have a chat. So let's listen to what Fred had to say. And by?
2: Andrew.
1: Andrew, Fred and Andrew joining us. What's been going on, Fred?
3: What has been going on? Quite a lot. Musically, well, we went to a studio in Manchester a few months ago. Actually, it was quite a while. It was back in October to record a new single at a studio called 80 Hertz in Manchester. And we filmed a little video for it, and that's going to be coming out at some point over the next couple of months. I've recently started a master's, so I'm studying music therapy part-time, which has been super interesting, quite challenging, but in a good way. And recently launched a community interest company called Sensong Workshops, and we run songwriting and musical proficiency workshops for the special education needs community here in Brighton.
1: That's Brighton based, yeah?
3: That is Brighton based, yeah. We're currently running sessions out of Small Pond Studios in the centre of Brighton. And that's with another colleague of mine called Tom Anderson. He's the other director. We're running workshops over summer.
1: There's an online presence if people want to find out more about that.
3: You can just Google Sensong Workshops CIC and you should find it. We're pretty new, so we haven't quite got there with a website yet. Yeah. But we've got Facebook and Instagram and stuff like
1: Exciting.
3: That.
1: Exciting.
3: Yeah.
1: What kind of provoked that move?
3: Well, we both work for another small provision called Specialist Music Service, and we do a lot of kind of work with the special needs community, and you know, we've helped people get their music on Spotify, and various bits of kind of therapeutic songwriting. And we're both, you know, big advocates for mental health, so we started running some workshops a couple of years ago off our own backs, and then we got some Arts Council funding to run them, and that, you know, helped those on lower incomes to attend the workshops, and we're just building it from now, really.
1: So, and in tandem with that important work and good work, you're also trying to get your own kind of creative
3: keeping that plate spinning a little bit as well.
1: I've been playing a track for the past couple of weeks, Karma Now.
3: Yes.
1: Was that the Manchester track you did? Or?
3: No, that was actually more recent. The Manchester one hasn't come out yet, but this was something I recorded at another local studio called The Yard in Hove, which is run by a fantastic producer called Alex Barron, who's produced a lot of my work. And I released that in April, I think it came out, yeah.
1: All right. Yeah. Okay. Well, you're both kitted out. What are you going to do for us?
3: Yeah. I think as we're speaking about it, we're going to play Karma Now.
1: Okay, lovely. Let's hear it.
3: Yeah.
1: Great.

0: Fred Hills, Karma Now on the Brighton Beat with John Keenan on Radio Reverb 97.2 FM with some lovely harmonies. There you go. Were the harmonies pre-built or did they come later? How was the song developed?
1: I sort of did the harmonies myself in the studio when I recorded it. Sort of worked them out roughly. Andrew's learnt them and put his own sort of spin on it and with his lovely voice, and yeah.
0: So in terms of influences on your songwriting, do you have any? I guess we all must.
1: Yeah, lots. It's quite hard to pin down any particular, you know, it's always hard to do like a top five, but Cinematic Orchestra, Jose Gonzalez, Bon Iver, John Frusciante, whose solo work separately from the Chili Peppers I've always really liked, and yeah, all sorts. The Beatles, obviously. I grew up on the Beatles, Elvis, Hendrix, and then my dad got me into sort of Led Zeppelin and more sort of rockier stuff as well. Led Zeppelin, The Who, Santana. But yeah, it was, you know, my ears are always open to taking in new music, and you know, there's so much great stuff out there.
0: It all goes into the mix. Yeah. And in terms of playing live, do you get much chance to play live? Are you putting many gigs together?
1: Yeah. Our double bass player moved back to Somerset fairly recently, so we haven't played a huge amount recently. But
0: in the market for another double bass player, do you think?
1: We've got a couple of depths, but also finding the time to book gigs has been a bit tricky for me recently. But we have a couple of festivals over the summer, and Melting Vinyl are often sort of reaching out and giving us various like offers here and there. Always up for doing more gigs.
0: Give a shout out to the festivals. Do you know where you're playing?
1: So, one of them is in Dorset, and it's a fairly new festival called Seeker, and it's just on the Isle of Purbeck. It's a really lovely little festival, and there's some amazing artists playing there, like The Breath, and
2: This is the kit playing.
1: This is the kit playing, yeah. And it's like fewer than 500 people, so it's a really, really lovely little festival started by some friends of ours, and. They're building it as well. It's only their second year, so
0: good.
1: We're doing that one and another one called Ferrily, which another one of our friends, Amy Yon, who's a fantastic songwriter. She's just moved here as well, actually. I should get her in.
0: Put us in touch. I've said that live on the radio now, so
1: there we go.
0: It has to happen.
1: Shout out, Amy. She helps to run a festival in where's that? It's like Glastonbury
2: kind of near Glastonbury.
1: Near Glastonbury, but it's like
0: Glastonbury area, but not Glastonbury.
1: Exactly.
0: Kind of everything.
1: Yeah, yeah.
0: Okay. Well, Andrew has got his fiddle.
3: I do indeed.
0: That indicates we've got one more coming up. What's the second on for today? Sadly, last.
1: We do. I do apologise because I'm just purely acoustic. I've just got to tune a couple of strings, but it'll be
0: done.
1: You
0: go right ahead.
1: But this next song, it's called Komurebi, and it's the Japanese word for when the light is dappling through the trees in the forest. I just love that there's a word for that, and I wrote it, I think, maybe 2021, something like that. It's a kind of ambiguous one, really, but I think it's something to do with nature and making some kind of a compromise between humans and nature. Nature's asking for give us a second chance and stop destroying the world, sort of thing.
0: Let's hear it.
1: Okay, let me just tidy up that string. Bear with me.
3: This is the one that we went up to Manchester to record.
0: Oh, right.
3: So,
0: hopefully it will be released
3: in a couple of months' time. Yeah, yeah.
0: Okay, I'll keep an eye out for that.
1: Thanks for adding that key information as well, Andrew.
0: Before you play last one, social media, where can people find you?
1: So, on Instagram and Facebook, it's just Fred Hills Music. Spotify, Apple, wherever you like to stream your music, it's just Fred Hills. Send Song Music Workshops as well. That's all on there. So I think I mentioned that earlier, didn't I? Thank you, John.
0: Put you on. Great stuff.
1: All right.

0: That was Fred Hills live here in the Radio Reverb studio a couple of weeks back, just off London Road. It is Wednesday, the 1st of July. We are broadcasting between 5 p.m. and 6 p.m. You can catch up 10 p.m. the same evening, 10 a.m. Thursday, 2nd of July, on Mixcloud at your convenience. Laura Grunwald dropped into the studio off London Road very recently to bring us up to speed with all of her plans. Let's have a little listen to what went down when Laura came in. Let's listen to that now. Welcome, sorry, Laura Grunwald. So, Laura, what you've been busy on? What have you been doing recently?
1: We played a gig recently in the Lewis Road Inn, actually. That was our last gig with the band Grunwald. And we have another one coming up on the 27th of June at the Brunswick, which will be great fun, I'm sure.
0: 27th of June at the Brunswick, Holland Road in Hove. Full band, Grunwald?
1: Yes, full band.
0: Today we have you, fortunately and fantastically, with your guitar. Normally it's the full band.
1: Normally it will be, yes.
0: What does the Grunwald band comprise? Tell everybody out there what they can expect band-wise.
1: So we've got a bassist, he's called Ollie. We've got a drummer called Harry.
0: And shout out, Harry!
1: And we've got a lead guitarist called Arian, and we have so much fun together, playing music and, yeah, doing gigs.
0: What's the vibe of the band?
1: We're sort of like an indie rock, indie pop kind of band. Sort of very, like, melancholy indie vibes.
0: And is that directed by you mostly, or is it a band project?
1: So usually I come up with the songs and then we all contribute our creative ideas. And Aaron's quite good at coming up with riffs. Ollie is very good at coming up with some bass parts. And Harry smashes out the drums very well.
0: Well, you would hope that Ollie was going to come up with the bass parts because he plays the bass.
1: Yeah, no, they're all very creative and add their
0: exactly
1: talent.
0: And you've got your guitar with you, too. A lovely,
1: yes,
0: lovely, nice Fender acoustic. It looks,
1: I've had it a long time.
0: Have you? Because it looks in great shape. We should find out. What's the first song you're going to do for us?
1: It's a song that recently was actually played on the radio. It's called "Don't Think That's True."
0: I did play it, obviously. Yeah,
1: yeah, very much appreciated.
0: It looked great.
1: So yeah, that's the song I'm going to be playing off. Yep.
0: That's it.
1: All right.

0: Laura Grunwald, I don't think that's true, if I got that right.
1: Don't think that's true, yes.
0: I don't think that's true. I don't think that's true. Which is on Spotify and all the other...
1: Yes, it's on pretty much all the
0: streaming, yes. With a whole bunch of other stuff by Grunwald.
1: Exactly that.
0: So people put Grunwald in G-R-U-N-V-A-L-D. And so where do you record? How does that work?
1: So we've got like a little setup at Harry the drummer's place, which is sometimes how we record, or sometimes we go to Peace Pottage. There's like a studio you can book out at Peace Pottage, and we just bring all our gear and computer, amps, etc., microphones, and we just do it that way. And Harry is the main sort of producer. He sits behind the desk and does the mixing and mastering, and he's very good at what he does, so it's very useful.
0: How scheduled is it all? Are you like, we've got 3 months now, record, then release, then gig, then record, repeat? Is it that scheduled? Is it more flexible?
1: We're kind of a very busy band, so we don't really have a schedule. We sort of meet up when we have some time. We're probably going to get together sometime soon to do a bit of recording, but at the moment we're sort of very gig focused. Hopefully soon we'll have some new songs out.
0: It's quite a tricky balance to find, isn't it? Because you've all got lives, jobs, schedules. I'm saying you're not making your most money through music.
1: No, that's not. I wish it was.
0: That is the dream. That's the hope. But in this day and age, as you say, you've got to balance it all. Who makes the decisions in that regard? Who says we're going to do it now?
1: You mean in the recording?
0: Yeah.
1: I think as the band leader, that would be me.
0: How good are you at doing that?
1: I try my best. But like I say, everyone's schedule is sometimes all over the place, which is understandable. We've got a group chat, so we just pop our availability in there and, yeah, work it out that way.
0: If it's anything like the group chats that I'm involved in, it'll be a nightmare of circular messages and mixed messages. So when it comes to writing, do you write on your own or with the band?
1: It depends, really. Sometimes I would get the ball rolling with some ideas, some lyrics, some chords on the guitar, and then we'd get together and, they would add their creativity into the mix. Sometimes I would send a little demo over, which I would just record in Logic or something, and they would just add their input into it.
0: Take it from there. And the second, and sadly for today, last song you're going to do today, how did this one come about, the one you're about to do now?
1: So I will do Jealousy, which is again on Spotify. It's sort of about realizing your own strengths and how good you are, and there is sort of no need to be jealous of the other person, because you are great.
0: A great positive message. Let's hear it, Laura.
1: All right.

Brighton Beat with John Keenan on Radio Reverb. We are listening to Beyond the Blue, Jinx, and before that we heard Never Gonna Be a Boxer from Nuts.

I was sat up on the train, staring out the window at the rain. I heard this little lady must have felt the pain. Ask her mum if the blazing sun will ever shine again. I felt ashamed, feel the same, not a mother though. Nah, started to laugh, got her son involved. I mentioned the past like a running joke, and told her without all the rain, there's no sun in growth.

0: is cleverism. 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

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An hour of the heavy end of rock music featuring the best of new releases and stuff I know you'll love. I hope you're all doing okay in this heat. The studio's certainly a little toasty, but for you, dear listeners, nothing is a chore. This week features an interview with the New York alt-rock band Scorts, who I chatted with earlier this week. They're just about to set off on their very first tour of the UK, which will include dates in North London and Brighton, amongst others. I have some excellent tracks in addition from Lake Malice, Hayley Williams and Dead Poets Society. So, loads to get on with, buckle up, and let's get listening.

kicking things off with Hayley Williams, who's in Glasgow as I speak. She's promoting her snappily entitled latest solo album, Ego Death, A Bachelorette Party, from which Mirtazapine is taken.

And to get you in the mood for my special guest, that was I Won't Be The One by Scorts. It's taken from their debut album from last year, Incompletement, which is the title designed just to trip up your friendly neighbourhood DJ.

LA's Sophie Isella got something of a career boost when she was invited onto the Taylor Swift Eras Tour. She released her third EP, Something Is a Shell, earlier this year, and Star Veer's taken from it. Also, check out Above the Neck by her. It's brilliant. I predict a long career from Ms. Isella.

In Death We've Just Begun is the official single that launched the sci-fi shooter game called Marathon, about which I know nothing. The track was composed by Ryan Lott and Sun Lux, with vocal and lyrics by the splendid Poppy, long admired on this show. 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

Based in Belfast and formed by two film students, Chalk have built up a stage show that's considered one of the best in the UK and Ireland. Tongue was originally on their debut album Crystal Punk. It's since been remixed by experimental Italian artist Torba, and I think it's great. Baby.

without any intent, this week's music's turned out quite moody. Sometimes the show has a life of its own. Based in South Africa, Hunter S. Horse describes her music as dark wave. Leviathan is the title track from her debut album, and I think it's really interesting.

Well, that kicked things up a notch. Brighton-based powerhouse duo Lake Malice will release their debut album, I Want to Know If It's Real, in September, and Ghost Is a Hell is taken from it. I'm hoping to get them on the show very soon. They are an excellent band.

0: Dead Poets Society are not apparently named after the Oscar-winning movie from the 90s, which was Dead Poets Society. I'm not sure the Missing Yes supports that assertion. Never mind, that was Sinner Systems and is one of two tracks they've recently released. You're listening to The Modern Rock Show with me, Richard Sheldrake, here on Radio Reverb on 97.2 FM, DAB2, online and through your smart speaker. So, earlier in the week, I had the pleasure of chatting with Ali and Shah. That's the singer-guitarist and lead guitarist of the New York alt-rock band Scorts. The band have been together for 3 or 4 years, and they've just released one album so far. They've had a single out, and they're about to embark on their first tour of the UK, and I spoke to them over Zoom. I'm here talking to New York-based rock band Scorts. The band released their debut album, Incompletement, at the end of last year, and they're just about to embark on their first full UK tour, which includes a date at the Brunswick here in Brighton. First of all, thanks so much for agreeing to speak with me. I heard your single Head Rush recently and I really like it, so I'm delighted to meet you. So how are you doing?
1: We're doing great.
2: Yeah, it's good to be here. Thank you for having us. Thanks for listening to the song as well.
0: So how did the band get together?
2: The band started with Ali and I meeting at a guitar shop. I was working there and you came in looking for a
1: fuzzy pedal.
2: Yeah.
1: And I found a guitarist instead. Actually, I found the pedal too. But I moved to New York to start a band because the band that I had in Denver just wasn't working out. COVID had hit and it kind of just crushed our playing live vibe. So I was like, I'm out of here. And I got to find Char like a month or two after I moved, and he had this sick rehearsal space in Gowanus, and we started working on the demos and then started writing from there. And he had a friend named Aaron who was a drummer in his other project that he was in, like maybe what, a year? It was like
2: not
1: like,
2: very long.
1: It was a short
2: project.
1: So he was more than happy to just come in and drum, and so we just needed a bass player.
2: And I had another job at the time too. I was working at a coffee shop with Emma, our bass player, and I heard she was learning to play bass at the time, and just asked her if she maybe had some time to come play with us, and she was more than happy to come try out her new bass skills in the band. And
1: She rips.
2: Yeah, she rips.
1: So good. Yeah.
2: And then we had to find a new drummer.
1: And we auditioned maybe like 6 people, which it was cool. Like, because at the time we had a bit of a name of ours for ourselves in the scene. So we were able to put out an ad and be like, look, we're looking for some people to come and get serious with us.
2: And Max was by far the best audition, and we said, all right, like how would you like to be in the band? And he had
1: the hair for it.
2: We've been dragging him around ever since. Yeah, and the haircut was all right too.
0: Now, what was the key moment for you when you realized that you were kind of on your way to making a living in this business, or at least to make a serious go of it?
2: I think it was
1: this summer almost.
2: I think like kind of waking up to like stuff on our phones that kind of was not, you know, generated by us. People were talking about the band. I don't know if there was like a specific moment, but it's just like, for me in the super early days, it felt like, oh, people are responding to this just because like there's, or super just organic talk around town about it, and like people are getting excited, and it didn't make me feel like, oh, we're on our way to like making a living in this, but it was like, okay, this band might have some legs.
1: Yeah, a lot of those moments early on, I remember just being in the practice space before we even played our first show, being like, oh, when people hear this, it's going to change things, or it's going to be a game changer for me in my life. Like, this music can really reach people. Cause I felt it deep inside me where I was like, this needs to get out there and to be heard. So yeah. And I feel like the reception has been that people are into it and it's moving people. I love whenever people say it makes them cry. So I'm like, yes, we did our job.
0: Incompletement came out at the end of last year. How's the reaction been to it?
2: Like we were saying, I mean, it seems from our perspective, like people really enjoy the record. It's great getting positive feedback, but I don't feel that we get to hear the negative feedback. I'd like to. I'm open to it.
1: I'm not on the negative forums. I'm not listening to.
2: I'm saying yeah, it's been good.
1: Yeah, for like our first record, and I feel like it's been great. I've wanted to put out a full body of work, and this is really the first time that that's happened. So it's a huge accomplishment for me personally and the whole band. This is our first little our foot in the door to where things are going to go for music. Yeah.
0: So are you looking forward to coming to the UK? Are you looking forward to the tour?
2: Like we've only been back from our US tour for like 3 weeks, and we're already just like so excited to go. We just keep thinking about it, and getting to tour the UK felt like such like a pipe dream for forever. And it's like, it is like the place to go for me. I'm like, that is like that, you know, that's where you want to go play. It's like so many of my favorite bands have come from there, and I would say beyond excited.
1: You got to taste the water where it comes from.
2: Yeah.
0: Is it the first time you've been to the UK?
1: Yes.
0: Have you traveled here before?
1: No, first time.
0: So how do you feel about the music scene in general at the moment, particularly the sort of rock scene? And
2: worldwide? Or
0: or in the scene that you're in?
2: I feel
1: like it's really like it's coming back. I feel like it's coming back personally. I hear it in the streets, you know, like the guys out on Union Square playing chess are listening to grunge music, which was a really big thing. I was like, maybe it's happening. Maybe it's like it's coming back into the popular zeitgeist.
2: There's so much. There's so many little subsections of rock music, and it's really, you know, people are taking it into new territory, and that's exciting. You know, I don't feel like we're necessarily like. There are people who are doing some pretty crazy stuff here in New York with rock music, and that feels good and healthy. And
1: yeah, pushing the boundaries.
2: People have been saying rock is dying for, I don't know, 25 years.
1: They'll never stop saying
2: it never will.
1: No, it's just becoming it's something completely different. It's just evolving.
2: Yeah, it keeps evolving. Yeah.
0: So are there any artists, you've been talking about bands in the New York scene or wherever, is there any artists you think I should look out for at the moment?
1: I want to say what Pons did was pretty cool.
2: Pons had some cool stuff. Pons is a good band that's doing some fun, like kind of no wave.
1: And has evolved to like a dance right now. To completely.
2: It's also early here in New York. So my mind is not all the way there.
0: Is there any UK bands you've heard that you think, I could get behind that?
2: There are these guys, I think they're in London, called Soft, who are doing some cool stuff. Their shows look really fun, and their music it hits pretty hard. For New York.
1: With the idea that they're doing really new stuff.
2: Yeah.
0: Don't worry.
1: We'll come back to it.
0: Yeah. Are there any causes or issues that are close to your heart?
1: Causes or issues?
0: Either.
1: I feel very strongly about like the art becoming just advertising. Or like, and I see that a lot in New York where just art is becoming nothing but an advertisement. And it feels like it's not just standing for itself anymore. And it's confusing culture And it's hard to make it to difference, like, whatever you're looking at, like, is this trying to sell me something, or am I, or can I just enjoy it alone as a viewer, have my own take or opinion about these things? And so I do feel like I'm being bombarded by that constantly. And that's something that I want to just not happen anymore. Like, don't dilute art anymore. We need people to be able to have in their own independent thoughts, and that's only can come from art at its purest, which is not artifice.
0: Okay.
1: So that's my own little cause that I've been kind of on as of recently. Yeah.
2: We're not like a protest band or anything, you know, like we kind of are, I mean, we have things that we yeah. believe in, but we don't like make our music about it necessarily. Like
1: if it's personal belief.
2: Right. Like if it is, you would never know it, you know.
1: It's kind of for people's personal takes on what our music is and what we're not pushing any sort of prerogative or opinions onto people. I want people to kind of, maybe that's what it's about, but it's their view, it's their take on it. It's left for interpretation.
0: So, yeah. As part of the interview, I'll be playing some tracks, obviously, but if you could pick three for me and tell me a little bit about them, that'd be marvelous. What would you start off with?
2: Let's start with Bodies. I think it's the second track off of our debut record. It's one of the first songs that I think was like a super 50-50 collaborative piece of music between you and I.
1: Mm-hmm.
2: And it's one of the first tracks we ever recorded in the studio as well. And it just shows some different sides of us.

0: Can you pick another one?
1: Next, I would do Eat Your Heart Out. Super fun one live. It's another one that we wrote together. I wrote it on drums. Allie was playing bass. So it was kind of a little bit of a different writing process. And it's just a good radio song.

0: And one more.
1: One more would be Head Rush, brand new single from us. And just excited to have that song be introduced to the live set. It's really fun live, and it's kind of a little bit of a different side than the other two songs.
0: Is it a development on from the previous album that came out last year?
1: Yeah, it is. It's we've got an EP coming later in the year that is definitely more of like a continuation of the previous record.

0: So, just a chance for a shameless plug. So, you'll be playing in the UK on the from the 30th of June, and I believe you come to the Brunswick down in Brighton. And just tell us what the date for that one is.
1: It's July 4th at the Brunswick. Yeah, so July 4th in Brighton at the Brunswick Pub. That's our first time there. So we look forward to meeting you.
0: Yeah.
2: Yeah.
0: But thanks very much for spending some time talking to me. Obviously, I wish you all the best for the tour and especially for the new record and stuff. And it's been a pleasure to speak to you.
1: Likewise. Thank you for having us, Richard.
2: Yeah.
0: That's all I have time for this week. Thanks again to Scorch. You can find the playlist on my Facebook and Instagram accounts. And I'm going to leave you with Boogie Bop, Blitzkrieg Bop by the Berlin-based artist Leah Leah, who, despite sounding like a teenager, has been making records since 2017. So, until next time, my dear old things, do keep well. You've been listening to The Modern Rock Show with me, Richard Hardrake, here on Radio Reverb 97.2 FM.

0: much for them. Just like a dolphin body roll.
1: Yeah.
2: Coming overnight.
0: Like the talky stuff.
3: Yeah, like all the personality and character.
4: And I don't have just like take care of all that. We just have my songs in you, and then like you just feel like, and then you just feel like, wait, I'm always gonna have these songs in me. I can slow down a little bit. Yeah, you know what I'm saying though. But
2: are we recording?
4: I don't know. Like for me, it's like, but I feel like it's a little bit different. As a producer, I'm like, okay, I'm only gonna do things.
5: Let's see. I guess some more track. The first bridge, actually, is it falsetto? It's too low.

Yeah.

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0: Hello and welcome to another episode of the Albion Roar. My name's Alan Wares and we are counting down the days until the fixtures come out. Seven from the first day of this broadcast, if you must know, in association with Flowers Unlimited. AD's taken a short sabbatical, worryingly letting me loose on this presenting malarkey. Well, the season has come to a halt just at a time when the Albion look to have finally hit some decent form. Let's hope that's a portent for August and beyond. For now, though, it means it's summer, and in football terms, it's the transfer silly season. Not so much the transfers themselves, but more the cretinous Fabricazio Romano-esque speculation from every citizen journalist trying to be noticed. That said, many, if not most Albion fans, are delighted that Tarik Lamptey will be gracing the Amex pitch for at least one more season, while the word on the street, while we're recording, is that the club is closing in on Hellas Verona defender Diego Coppola. Talking of directors, Stephen Rees-Lewis is A, our guest, and B, he's an author, writer, director, solicitor, and relative newbie to the Albion. And we've also got Matt Goulson, even more of a newbie, with some explaining to do. Gentlemen, welcome to the Albion Roar. Thanks for coming on. Who are we going to start with? Matt. Now then, I'm picking on you already. your Albion supporting career, supporting history. Go.
1: I love that you say I'm a newbie. Honestly, I grew up in Sussex. Brighton have been my local team my entire life. I just didn't know how much they meant to me until this year. That's the truth. So I was listening to the Hereford match on the radio in my bedroom, pacing up and down when I was a teenager. Absolutely delighted that they managed to stay in the Football League. And I'll get it out the way now because I know you're going to prompt if I don't mention it. At that time, I was a Spurs fan, and I continued to be a Spurs fan, foolishly, for a very, very long time. But I always, through my 20s and 30s, stayed really close to what the Albion were doing, through the Withdean days, just constantly amazed at the quality of managers that they were able to bring in, Premier League managers like Mark McGee managing on an athletics ground. It was just absolutely remarkable. Players like Leon Knight, Bobby Zamora, I was always kind of keeping an eye on what they were doing. This year, got a season ticket to the Albion. And haven't looked back. It's been the best sporting experience of my life. It is by far the best club in the country to be supporting, as far as I'm concerned.
0: You're not going to get any argument out of me, but although I do like the fact that there is a kind of a Spurs-esque notion of the fact that when you finally decide to get a season ticket with somewhere else, Spurs bother their backsides to win a trophy.
1: It was the weirdest feeling, actually, watching that Europa League final, because I thought my experience earlier in the season, if I go back to the home game against Spurs, Stephen will attest to this. I was sat there in the stand saying to Steve, I don't know how I'm going to feel about this. Because Brighton are my new team, Spurs are my old team, and Spurs have been in my family for ages. My granddad grew up supporting Spurs. But when those first two goals went in, I was gutted, and I was just sat there like, oh my God, I don't believe it. I can't believe this. I'm really not enjoying this. And as soon as Albion scored their first, I just went absolutely ballistic. And I was like, oh, right, I'm a Brighton fan now.
2: It was the we that was the giveaway. When you kept saying, we are doing this and we are doing that. That was when you gave yourself away.
1: Yeah, totally. And sat watching the Europa League final, it was the weirdest experience because 12 months ago, I probably would have cared and been interested in the fact that Spurs were winning a trophy. And honestly, all that was going through my mind was, I just need Brighton to finish eighth. And I really want Chelsea to beat Forest to beat Chelsea,
0: yeah,
1: so that we can end up qualifying for the Conference League. Spurs just don't factor at all anymore. I listen to the podcasts that I used to listen to for a laugh. And yeah, it's all about the Albion for me now.
0: I mean, this is it. I mean, the Spurs have, in the league have had their worst season since 1977. And what happened in 77 is one of the first seasons I ever remember, is they got relegated alongside Stoke and Sunderland. Are you familiar? I mean, do you go that far back that every Albion fan of a given vintage will tell you about the Southampton Spurs stitch-up?
1: Southampton Spurs stitch up. No, that's before my time, I think.
0: Okay, well, I'm also addressing probably those who are under 50 as well. But it's the 1977-78 season. The Albion have just had their best ever season, finishing fourth in the old second division, what is now the Championship. Or rather, we're in fourth place going into the last game of the season. This is in the days when it was just three up, no playoffs or any of that sort of silly soddedness. So Bolton were already champions, and Brighton needed to win their last game, and Southampton or Spurs, either of them didn't win, or sorry, if either of them lost, then the Albion would have leapfrogged them. As it transpires, Southampton and Spurs played each other on the last

0: You kind of do you feel you've now completely disentangled yourself from Spurs?
1: I
0: Have you
1: think
0: been able to get rid of, you know, 25, 30 years of support in one go?
1: Yeah, it's interesting. I'd say emotionally, yes, but intellectually not, if that makes sense. I'm still...
0: I don't think you could consider Spurs an intellectual in the same sentence, could you?
1: Oh, no, it's just comedy at the moment, pure comedy value. So I still enjoy following the coverage and seeing what's going on at the club, mostly because in a lot of ways it is a complete basket case.
0: Mm-hmm.
1: But the experience of supporting Brighton compared to supporting Spurs is completely incomparable. Yes, Spurs have an incredible stadium mm-hmm. that I've been to a couple of times and seen matches there, and it's a good experience. But I think I've said this to you before, Al.
0: Mm-hmm.
1: It feels like a corporate or commercial experience. It feels like you are consuming the product, whereas what I get at the Albion is a sense of all of that history that, you know, that I talked about, you know, the Hereford days,
0: Withdean
1: days, all of that. That vibe, that sense of community and that recognition of how far the club has come, it's really cheesy to say, but you can feel it. When you arrive at the ground on a match day, you get that vibe, and it's unlike anything I've experienced anywhere else at any football match. The fact that we can mingle with away fans after the game and be able to just talk to them and have a laugh and get to know them in a just really kind of stress-free, conflict-free atmosphere is absolutely remarkable, and that's testament to all of the work that the club have done to make it a really welcoming environment. So, yeah, on an emotional level, completely, I'm all in on Brighton. And as I say, I think I always have been. I just didn't realise how much until I got the experience to go and see them in person on a regular basis.
0: And now you've just jettisoned the ex and she can go hang. Steve, is this kind of... What Matt's talking about there, and obviously a football fan, you know, sort of through and through, albeit sort of, I suppose, you know, supporting Spurs and then sort of realising the Albion were going to come calling. But in terms of you going to football, that's a relatively new experience for you. So when you go to the Amex, do you feel this sort of relative lack of corporate? Do you feel sort of like you're being bludgeoned with corporate stuff when you go and watch the Albion?
2: Absolutely not. It's one of the best sporting experiences. This is the first season ticket I've had for anything. And so I was really umming and ahhing, will I get to many of the games and everything else? But when I go, that sense of unity, getting on the train or getting on the bus or whatever, getting to the stadium and it's building and you're chatting to the other fans and everything else, it's just an amazing experience. It really is. I'm getting goosebumps just talking about it.
0: And I've got to be honest with you. There is someone high up at American Express who I've got to know, and we will get her on the show one day. I think she's one of the VPs. Her name's Beverly, and you'll always see her around sort of with the corporate stuff. But she only really got into football about, sort of, I suppose, 10, 15 years ago, and when she started going, absolutely loved it. And then because of her position, was able to, you know, be very much part of the inner circle. And I don't think I'm giving away too many secrets here, but the point is that I suppose, is there something to be said of the difference between someone who goes for the first time when they're 8 and someone who goes for the first time when they're 48?
2: Ooh. Do you know what? I don't think it's that different, actually.
0: Well, when you say about you're getting goosebumps, you know, sort of when you're going to the Albion...
2: Mm.
0: I mean, it's almost like, I wouldn't say a midlife crisis, but there's something that, is it something you feel you've missed out on and you need to catch up on?
2: Yes, yes, yeah, I do. I think for my story, it's a little bit different to Matt's in that it's the rise of football as opposed to other sports. So I grew up in a family that was a very sporty family, watching and playing, and it was all about Welsh rugby. And rugby was my passion. That was the thing. So my dad and my granddad were big Luton fans as well, behind rugby. But so I'd get taken to, you know, the occasional Luton game and stuff like that. And then in the sort of 70s, I went to the same school as Dan up in...
0: we're talking about our good friend Dan Tester here.
2: Absolutely.
0: He of Brighton and Hove Albion on this day and other tomes.
2: That's it. And so you either supported Spurs or Arsenal. You had to make a choice. So I'd remembered Charlie George scoring his amazing goal.

0: And then my parents were
1: Sorry, can I give another context? In the 1971 FA Cup final, yes?
0: That's the one.
1: Okay.
0: It's probably one of my
1: first
0: memories.
1: You don't know what you're on about, isn't it?
0: yeah. No, I had a cold. I was under a duvet and I saw it. And he lies back on the pitch, doesn't he? It's an iconic moment. Anyway, so it was that. And then my parents were friends with the guy that put the ball into him, John Radford. So it made sense to support Arsenal. And so in those late 70s eras, I used to listen to Arsenal had a really good record in the FA Cup. I used to listen to it in my room, in the dark, all the replay games and stuff like that. But rugby was top. Then it would be athletics and Formula One. And then football was a long way below that.
1: Mm-hmm. Well, it would be if you're watching Luton.
0: Yeah, exactly. So then first exposure to the Albion was 83 Cup final.
1: Okay.
0: So obviously fascinating, you know, underdog and Jimmy Melia, was it? It was the
1: That's him.
0: Yeah, that was extraordinary. And so the replay and Smith was score and all of that sort of stuff. So then I moved down to Brighton in 92. And at that point, it was all started to get horribly wrong at Goldstown, didn't it? That's the era, yeah?
1: Yep. The 90s were not a good time for the Albion.
0: Yeah, 90s. So I was sort of busy with my life. Sport didn't figure quite as highly. Still very much into rugby. Then all the move to Wisden. Then I started going. So I'd probably go to about three games a season or thereabouts. And if I'm perfectly honest, I thought the standard was terrible. I used to see the ball bouncing around. I thought, this is terrible, you know? It was not Division One football that I was watching at that time.
1: Yes, but then if you're sport with that, you know, sometimes you just sort of... well, to be fair, it was for all the facts, it was the team that won the fourth division, did actually get to play in the second division and survive just about. So there was something about it. But yeah, I mean, we'll get on to sort of where we're at these days in a minute. But yeah, going to Withdean, I think, you know, I don't know how you felt about it, but we knew full well that we weren't exactly watching Brazil playing.
0: Yeah.
1: But we did have the local pride and the excitement of the fact that, you know, as mentioned before, Bobby Zamora scoring all the time, Leon Knight getting us up, you know, four promotions in 12 years and so on and so forth. That, as you know, with Dean, horrible. But we had a good time there. Did you sort of catch that at all?
0: It was really mixed feelings about it. It always seemed freezing there. Yeah. I liked it because I could walk to it because I was just around the corner from you. Mm-hmm. And also the Bobby Zamora energy was starting and the promotions. And what was the
1: Boy Slim as well was exploding all over the place, wasn't it?
0: Yeah, absolutely. And then was it The Leader, was the local free newspaper?
1: Yep. Yep.
0: And there was a guy who used to write on the back page, and he was a really good writer. He used to make them very entertaining.
1: The only one I can think of is Mike Ward. Was that him?
0: Can't remember off the top of my head, but he wrote really good articles. So I was then starting to follow it through that and go into the occasional game. The epiphany, without a doubt, was the Hereford game for me, because suddenly I realised what the stakes are and I really cared a lot. So I listened to it on the radio.
1: I was about to say, were you pacing in the same way that Matt was?
0: Yeah. Yeah, absolutely. And I was surprised. It's like, bloody hell, it's got under my skin now at that point. So, yeah, my God, what a relief when we, you know, didn't get relegated. That was and suddenly something had turned. I was definitely fully a remote Brighton fan. Arsenal, I'd look at the results, but that was the time when I decided this is the club for me.
1: But okay, so I mean, a question to either or both of you. I mean Matt's obviously talked about the fact that, you know, well, the pair of you have got your season ticket for the first time this year. You've finally taken the plunge, and it is quite a, you know, whilst you've got the emotional investment in there, the financial investment is always quite a tricky one to follow up on. You've both done it. So with that in mind, how do you feel as an investment into yourselves that season ticket has been this year?
0: For me,
1: it's you first,
0: yeah. Yeah, it's the best money that I spent. It's the best 800-900 quid or whatever it is that I have spent, certainly on sport, it's a no-brainer. It's absolutely bloody brilliant. I'm thrilled. And what you get for that money, in terms of the excitement and the experience and the buy-in and seeing Matt and seeing you and everything else, it's off the charts. It's amazing.
1: Matt, does that ring a bell for you?
2: Absolutely. It's the first thing that came to my mind. It's absolutely money well spent. It's a strange thing to be able to get off the train at Falmer and literally kind of leave everything else behind.
1: Your whole life, you mean? Your whole baggage?
2: Yeah, absolutely. For three or four hours, essentially, because it's not just, you know, the match itself. It's the pre-match time, speaking to people afterwards. And it's bizarre because, obviously, football is a sport. It is about winning and losing. And when you win, it's a particularly great day. But Stephen and I have both commented that even when it's a crappy performance, even when it's a poor performance, it's still an enjoyable experience. That on the whole, the 90 minutes might not be quite as fun, but the experience of being at the Albion and that match day atmosphere is brilliant. And I can't see myself ever not being a season ticket holder now.
1: So how loopy, I know you've mentioned it, Matt, so let's go to you, Steve. How loopy did the pair of you, actually, because you do sit together, I think, in the East Stand. How did you go? I think probably the first kind of big result against one of the big sides was that, like, the game you mentioned earlier, the turnaround against Spurs. Beer was pretty good, wasn't it, afterwards?
2: The beer was great. My throat the next day was not so good because I couldn't talk. I'd been screaming so much.
1: It's almost like sort of screaming at your ex, though, isn't it?
2: Honestly, I had it at the Man United game. There's so many times this season, particularly where we seem to have picked up really great results really late in the day.
1: Of course, Man U was at the celebration so much bigger. Yeah, of course, Man U was at the beginning of the season. I forgot about that one. Yes. Yeah, and that was
0: and the comeback against City.
1: Yeah. That was good. Well, any win against the big six, even though Spurs and Manchester United, you know, had probably, you know, two of their worst seasons ever since the 70s. And incidentally, as a stat, which I know that I'm not going to challenge you on, I'm just going to tell you, just leaves Liverpool and Arsenal as the only two clubs we've never finished above. And yet, there are people out there who would say that this season has not been as good as it could or should have been. I mean, especially with the whole notion of not being able to beat any of the bottom three at home, which for me is a statistical anomaly. And I've worked it out. Out of the bottom six, we got 26 points from the bottom six and didn't lose to any of them, as opposed to getting 17 points from the top six and losing two or three times. And I'd say, I'm not sure what it is you've got to judge it against, but you're saying it's the best money you've spent, but do you feel there could have been more, or were you just going along for the ride?
2: I think that having watched them play, particularly it was a weird season, just the spikes in form were really pronounced. A really good run and then a poor run and then a good run and then a bit of a poor run and picked it up at the end
1: and then 7-0.
2: You can't help but think that points were left on the table, but on balance, probably actually we pretty much turned out where we deserved to be. You know, the win against Fulham, for example, they were better than us, but we managed to pick up 3 points. The Wolves result, had it not been for a loose pass when we had a 4-on-1 breakaway or whatever it was, that probably would have been 3 points. So, you can certainly hope for more, but the sense you get at the Albion is that it's always building and always will continue to build. The fact that they've been able to replace so many quality players who've left with other quality players who are probably likely to leave. I'm fully expecting we're going to lose some key players in the summer. But we've got really great ones coming back in. So that sense of continuity, that sense of progression has been brilliant. Yes, it would have been phenomenal to finish in a European spot. And we almost did. I mean, who knows?
1: We might yet.
2: Here's hoping. But you can't help. I certainly feel that there are some, you could see some patterns of play that didn't work against really deep blocks last year.
1: Yeah.
2: And that's the bit that we need to change. If we can work that out, and you could see in certain matches when substitutions were made and you suddenly got a right-footed winger on the right wing and a left-footed winger on the left wing, we could go in behind, we started to make a difference. So there are tactical tweaks that need to be made. But, it's there for the taking next year to see what we can do. But, you know, again, look at where we've come from.
1: Yeah.
2: You can't complain with an eighth-place finish in the Premier League.
1: Second best ever.
2: Yeah, yeah, absolutely.
1: And I think that, you know, Steve, I don't know, again, because it's your first season, I'm not sure if you've been able to have anything to judge it by, but do you think that there is a bit of an air of entitlement amongst the fans, or is it something that you just sort of, you know, let pass by and think, well, do you know what, I'm just having a good time?
0: It's funny you should say that, because Matt and I talked about this. I think it's very easy to forget the journey that we've had, and now people think it's our right to consistently be top six, and we're going to have to work bloody hard. We don't have necessarily the resources or the stadium. So enjoy all the wins, and obviously, absolutely, I couldn't be more excited if we get back in Europe, but every single game I relish, and when we do win, yeah, I don't know, entitlements. We've just forgotten the journey that we've been on, and you've got to remember that. But that shouldn't stop us being super ambitious about what we want to achieve in the coming years. As Matt said, it's that building, boom, the building blocks. We're putting the building blocks in, and it's working. You can see it working.
2: It's interesting hearing how different generations of fans engage with it, I think, because I'm not sure if I'm allowed to say it, Al, but apparently that, well, I know there are, because I have listened to a couple of them, other Albion podcasts
1: with you've been listening to the Albion Roar. Good night. carry on. Go on.
2: That's fine. with slightly younger demographic that they're engaging with. Younger hosts.
1: We know that our demographic is people with grey beards. Don't worry.
2: Good. I'm in the right club. But the feat that listening to some of those commenting on the 7-0 match versus the commentary on the Raw was really interesting.
1: Give us
2: a pretty sure I remember you. I think it was you rather than AD, who was very much like, look, it's a blip. Let's not get carried away. We'll see what happens next. And obviously, we then went on a massive, great run, which got us back into contention for European place. But
1: oddly enough, sorry, Matt, I remember this. Oddly enough, it was the show where we had some people from Stateside Seagulls on. I think we wanted to avoid it completely and just talk about American fans. But, you know, we couldn't not talk about it. And I did get asked by the president, Laura Ellen, of Stateside Seagulls, whether, you know, something like 7-0 is enough for Tony Bloom to release Hertzler from his contract. I think we all knew that's not the kind of chairman that Tony Bloom is. And I think that it's that experience of, you know, all right, 7-0, third worst defeat ever. But these things happen. If it was happening week in, week out, then we've got a problem. But yeah, if there's, and I knew that there was going to be, I did actually spend quite a bit of time not listening to other things, because I knew there were going to be a lot of people upset and saying, this is it, the end of our season. Everyone's got to go, close it down, smash it up. Let's go back to that's where you've got the likes of Tony Bloom, who just won't panic.
2: Yeah.
1: It was a bad day. It was a bad day. And I've said it before, and I say it again on this show. Hertzler made an absolute dropsy. His tactics were 100% wrong, and he's acknowledged that. And any time he's made a mistake, and he's made several, but the trick is to learn from it. And he has not made the same mistake twice.
2: Absolutely.
1: He's made a lot of different mistakes. But yeah, as you say, Steve, I mean, you lose 7-0 and then you go on and win the next six in a row. That takes some balls, doesn't it?
0: That was incredible. The run that we went off, I had no idea how they were going to recover from that, what the mindset was going to be. Because although I don't know very much about football tactics, I've spent my life studying sports and sports psychology and read books on it for fun. So that was fascinating. How were we going to bounce back from that? Was it going to be a big bounce or a little bounce, or were the heads going to go down?
1: Well, what do you think, with that in mind, with that sports psychologist cap on, what do you believe that you saw? From outside looking in, what did you read from that?
0: I think it was wipe the slate clean. Doesn't matter. Bad day at the office. We're an excellent side, and there's everything to play for. Right, we go again.
1: Mm-hmm. With that in mind, Stephen, can you see again from the outside how it is you believe that Fabian Hertzler works?
0: Oh, that's a good question. I mean, I think that he's got youth on his side, hasn't he? So he's a very modern manager. I think he's super ambitious. He's with a club that's super ambitious. And therefore, what I'm seeing is someone that really, I think, is good at man motivation. And so you said he's not made the same mistake twice. Occasionally, the inconsistency, it looks like they've come out and they're not fired up for the game. And that's what's really got to happen for this coming season. We've got to be up for it. We're always up for the big games, and occasionally for the teams in the bottom half of the Premier, not so much. But if we can get that total focus week in, week out, I think that the sky's the limit. I really do.
1: With that in mind then, Matt, I mean, bearing in mind that two of our last four games were against teams who finished in the bottom eight, Wolves and Spurs, and it kind of showed that we can do it against the teams who, you know, even though they've got a decent track record and Spurs are supposed to be a lot better than they are, mm-hmm. that when it comes to those teams, we can still do it.
2: Yeah, absolutely. We've seen a, you know, decent away record this year. I think that I'd like to see us take a few more risks against those teams. I think we played it too safe against a lot of those opposition last year. There were many times when I'd see five attackers really bunching up against the opposition defence, but then there wasn't really much movement to try and actually get in behind, and there wasn't an opportunity to play the ball through or over the top. It's subtle tweaks, but you know, you look at the quality of players who we've seen this year, the depth as well, with the injury crisis as well, that's something that I think has been overlooked. Spurs talked about it all season long. Well, Brighton actually had a worse injury record than Spurs did, and they didn't blame any results on it, as far as I can recall.
1: Well, Hertzler refused to do something. Do you believe that actually, though, in the last half dozen games, that where you're saying about it was a bit slow, couldn't work our way through, you know, all a bit stultified, needed this, needed that, but in the last half dozen games or so, that you could feel that they had finally sussed what it is they're supposed to be doing? I don't know if either of you really felt that.
2: I totally agree. I've been saying all season I didn't feel like I'd seen a proper 90-minute performance. It felt like there were good bits, but not that consistency. And I personally think we got it against Liverpool in that last home game. So if we can continue playing at that level and doing what we did to break down those low blocks, you know, we have to. Yes, Tottenham finished in the lower half of the table quite well. One place above relegation, but let's be serious. They were on the beach in that final game because they just won a major competition. It was the Wolves match I was more impressed by. And,
1: sure.
2: Yeah, looking forward to seeing them go again next year.
1: Okay, you are listening to the Albion Roar here on Radio Reverb 97.2 FM, online at radioreverb.com, on DAB+, on smart speaker, on just about anything bar a carrier pigeon. My name's Alan Wares, and this show is brought to you in association with Flowers Unlimited. 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And if you tell them that you're an Albion season ticket holder, you will automatically get one. Not automatically, if you ask nicely. I guess you can't just demand it. 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You'll get a 20% discount. So for all your gift and presents needs, floral, champagne, chocolates, etc., etc., do head to Flowers Unlimited, 175 to 177 Portland Road, Hove, and tell them we sent you. Stephen, Matt, I don't know who to approach on this. Tell us about Heroes Have Heroes.
0: If I go first and then Matt can join in.
1: Go on.
0: So, yeah, basically how that came about was
1: Well, first and foremost, what is it?
0: Oh, what is it? Yeah, absolutely. So Heroes of Heroes is interviews with famous people who have had fascinating lives, where they're talking about the highs and lows of their life, and then they're talking about the people that have inspired them, their own personal heroes, and we film it like a movie, so it looks very beautiful.
1: Well, that's the sell, that's the pitch, and you managed to get all these people in just on the back of that.
0: Yeah, we've got a very good agent. He's very persuasive. I think they got it. The fact that they weren't there to sell stuff. It's not about selling a book or a movie or stuff like that. It's really a sort of legacy thing. So they can talk about pretty much what they want. Hardly any interruptions. And it's their chance to say thank you to the people that have sort of supported them in their lives.
1: So, Matt, what in your opinion is the USP on this?
2: The USP for me is in the title. It's these people telling us who inspired them on their journey. And if you watch the footage, you hear these incredible stories. The episode that still jumps out to me is DJ Spoonie talking about, you know, his upbringing, the way that kind of music saved him from a very, very different life, and all the people along that journey who believed in him, pushed him, inspired him. It's the kind of stuff that you just don't tend to hear. You tend to hear about in interviews what people did, not what motivated them to do it. And that, for me, I've said to Stephen since the first time he ever mentioned this idea to me, that's the hook. That's the really, really powerful hook, because anyone can get it. And it doesn't matter what background someone is from, whether they're a musician, an actor, a sports person, that resonates with people.
1: So whose idea was it originally?
0: Yeah, it was mine, and it was from about 4 or 5 years ago. I was having a really bad time. I was taking the dog for a walk and started listening to podcasts for the first time. And
1: sorry about that.
0: Yeah, and Desert Island Discs was, you know, up there with you. And so basically, about, say, a year and a half ago, I thought, wouldn't it be great if you could actually see the guests? And wouldn't it be great if it was beautifully filmed and it was an emotional story, not talking about the championships and the wins? It's about how they felt about the major beats in their life and the people that have impacted them.
1: So can you give us a roll call, because you've done 8 so far, is it?
0: Yep, we've done 8. So we've had 5 sports people and 3 from entertainment. So,
1: and they are,
0: we got Paul Merson, Rachel Yankee, Phil Tufnell, Baroness Tanny Gray-Thompson, Maggie Alfonsi, Patsy Palmer, Russell Kane, DJ Spoonie.
1: And when you're sort of coming up with this, and I guess you've chosen them because you knew there was a backstory rather than they happen to be sort of well-known, or they happen to, not even necessarily leaders in their sport, that their background was one where they had a story to tell.
0: They had a great story to tell. I remember your advice to me. We went out after one of the games and you said to me,
1: it was a drunken advice then in that case.
0: It was good advice. Make sure that your guests are very personable and that they have a great story to tell. And I took that to heart. So that's how we selected our amazing guests.
1: I don't know. I'll tell you what, it was such good advice, I don't remember giving it to you, but the only thing I did suggest, I think, and you kind of took it on board, but I think you had it anyway, was what would you say to those who believed the most at the beginning of their career? And one of these aspects you've got is to get them to write a kind of a letter to their first ever mentor, which, incidentally, having watched all these, usually come with floods of tears as well, don't they?
0: They do. You know, they're looking down the barrel of the camera. They read the letter, and it's always right at the end, the special message. And it sets off the guests. It sets off the crew. I was banned from being on set because I was crying too much. So it works incredibly. That's the big emotional clout. But it's not a tear fest. You know, everything in human life is there. So they're educational and they're funny and they're heartwarming. And some of them are romantic and all sorts of things. Everything is there, but there is a fair amount of tears.
1: So, Matt, when you were getting the guests together, did you ever have a fear that, you know, there might be one who's just going to give that kind of nomic one-word reply, Robert Mitchum, like, yep, no way. Or did you sort of kind of look into the background and say, yeah, this person not only has a story to tell, but will tell it well? I mean, how did you sort of land on these eight?
2: So I can let Stephen answer the question about the eight, because he's much, much more closely involved as the creator and exec producer than I am. I just helped out with some of the marketing. But it just so happens that my wife, Kate, was the researcher. So she read an awful lot of these guests' biographies and interviews, and was really trying to dig behind, again, behind the what you've seen in the press, and what you tend to see from these people when they're engaging with media generally, to actually prompt and probe again to what was it that inspired you. So essentially, Kate would be crafting a load of questions to try to get those more emotional responses and get more of an idea about what's behind, as Stephen says, the championships, the medals, and all those achievements.
1: Given the nature of the questions and the way that they opened up, did it take much to get them to open up, or were they prepared to do so in the first place?
0: They were prepared to do so in the first place. One or two of the guests sort of turned up at, yeah, it's a gig, I'm here, you know, sounds vaguely interesting. And then we have a fair amount of time before with them. And then by the time they walk on set, they realise what it's all about, and our motives are really, really good. And therefore, from the go-get with all of the guests, they were very, very open and authentic, which was thrilling, because it could have been a disaster otherwise.
1: Oh, yes. In which case, we wouldn't be talking about this, and you've exactly actually escaped this torture of being on the Albion Raw. But like I say, in that case, if Matt's going to pass that question over, how did you land on those eight?
0: They had to be available for the shoot. That was very important.
1: Yes.
0: And the logistics. But over and above that, it was Matt would come to me. This is other Matt, our agent, and say, right, what about these three or four people? And we wanted width. We could have gone with a theme series and had all footballers, all rugby players, all tennis players. We wanted width to demonstrate that the format works beautifully. And therefore, I was given a selection of people. I'd then go away, I'd read up on them, and I'd say, this person's got a fascinating backstory. And we're always looking for people who've had the biggest journey, I think. People that have had a really tough start in life and end up doing amazing things, because I think that's a fascinating thing and it's an inspiring thing.
1: So with that in mind, obviously, I mean, you know, let's think of the first two that spring to mind here, and they are sports people, Phil Tufnell and Paul Merson, who on a certain level were their sports bad boys, and there was probably a reason why they were those bad boys. And yeah, I know that they're both retired, and therefore they can look back on it, but you know, did it take much to, I mean, did it take arm twisting to get them to say what they say? I mean, I've seen the interviews, but I mean, how many of them were take two, take three, take four? Or was it just, you know, almost like, right, let's get the cameras rolling and see what happens?
0: Yeah, we rolled the cameras for 2 hours for a sort of 38 minute show. And so, you know, with Phil, very much he was what you see on the TV for a fair bit of it, and then it started to morph into a completely different and fabulous side of him.
1: Well, in that case, can I cut across you there in that case?
0: Yeah,
1: I mean, sure. Specifically, what caused that? I mean, was there a moment? Was it him? Was it your interviewer? What was it?
0: All of the above. We try and put the atmosphere on set, the people that we've selected for the crew, the way the questions are put, every single thing is designed to try and put them at ease. And so I think also, as people start to talk about their mum and dad and the sacrifices that they've made or loved ones that they've lost, inevitably that gets you into a very emotional space. Some people were emotional within minutes and some people further down the line. But you know, I think when you watch it, every single moment is authentic. There's no fake moments at all that I've seen.
1: Of the eight, do you have a favourite?
0: That'd be like asking favourite child. No, they're all so different. That was the thing. Before it, I was wondering whether they were going to have their own identities. And absolutely, that's what I love about it. So all of my friends have said to me, that's my favourite, or that's my favourite, or that's my favourite. There's not one of them where it's being universal. Oh, that's brilliant, and I wasn't so keen on that. So it just depends on you know, what appeals to you and what you love.
1: Who wrote the questions, by the way? Was it you?
0: No, it was Kate, and she did an amazing job. Matt's wife.
1: Uh-huh. Nothing personal, Matt. We should have had Kate on instead, shouldn't we?
2: Totally. Yeah. I'll have to teach her about Albion for next time.
1: Yeah. But with what Stephen's just said there, I know you just said about DJ Spoonie, and my wife saw that, and I think she still wants to harangue you, Steve, about going to taking him over to the school that she teaches at. So we're not going to let that one go. But do you have a kind of a favourite either question or general answer, or are we back to Spoonie again?
2: That's a really good question.
1: Well, sorry, this is Matt. Yeah.
0: Sorry.
2: Yeah, that's a really good question. There isn't a particular question that comes to mind. I think you've already kind of mentioned the bit in my mind, Al, which is that golden envelope bit at the end. Because we've heard about the stories, we've heard about the heroes, we've heard what's motivated people, and then all of a sudden they're actually speaking directly down the camera to one of their heroes, and often they're not with us anymore, so they're words that might have gone unsaid previously. It's really, really powerful stuff. And I recommend anyone checking it out.
1: So obviously they're available on YouTube. That's your prime thing for that. Have you got anyone looking to pick this up for television, do you know?
0: Yeah, we're having conversations in the next couple of weeks. So really, we want to have it, you know, both on with a streamer or broadcaster and on socials as well. That's the plan.
1: Sure. So and how many streams, how many downloads are we at for? We've got through all eight. All eight are out there now. Yeah.
0: Yep. Yep. So if people want to consume it in little clips, they can. They can go on YouTube or Insta or on Facebook or whatever. In total, after 8 weeks, we've had 3.3 million views.
1: That was mostly me, I think, just sort of, you know, trying to get your numbers up.
0: Thank you.
1: No, not at all. But so with that in mind, I mean, I'll look at the future of this in a minute. But is there anything, now that you've done this, you think, A, I want to do this, or B, you'd have done slightly differently, or are you totally happy with what you've done?
0: I'm very proud of what we've achieved. I think that anyone watching it will get masses from it. But there's just so much that we can do next time to improve the process and everything else. We want to tweak it, and we want it to evolve. You know, there's no licensed clips because we didn't have the finances to do that. So I think a few licensed clips of people doing their stuff would be great. And there's various other things. But I think the basic idea is like you sitting down with some of your favourite people in the pub, having a drink, and them just talking to you about their life and the people that have mattered to them in their life. I think that's always going to be at the heart of Heroes of Heroes.
1: So, Matt, where does it go from here? You've done eight. Have you got another eight lined up?
2: Ask the boss.
1: Well, your good lady wife has to do the research. So has she been asked to do anything yet?
2: Not yet. But I know Stephen's on the case.
1: So how long's your shortlist, Steve, for this?
0: So we want to shoot the next series 2 in early September. Mm-hmm. And what we're discussing at the moment is whether we do a mixed series like we did for series 1, or whether we do a themed series. And if it's themed, it's likely to be football or music. And once we've made that decision, we'll go out and you know, attract the talent, and then we'll get the partners on board, and then hopefully shoot it in sort of early to mid-September.
1: Now, to rewind that point just a little bit, is I remember taking a friend of mine, who actually is, I don't see her anymore, but I do actually see her quite a lot in TV advertisements these days, funnily enough. And she wasn't really into football, but I did take her to the Amex, her and her fella, to the Amex, probably 12, 15 years ago. Wouldn't have been 15 years ago, 12 years ago. And well, while she wasn't into the football, she appreciated the whole theatre aspect of it and the symbiotic relationship between footballers and the crowd. And as someone in her profession, you know, could understand that whole thing. So it's then that's when I get in. Now you had Russell Kane, that's one thing, but do you want to go bigger on actors as well? Because they have just as much, a lot of them have just as much torture, they have as much good days and bad days. They probably want to go back to their mentors. Do you think there's any mileage you can get from them?
0: Absolutely. I mean, Patsy was fantastic. You know, it's really a great episode, but we'd love to have a few more TV actors and film actors and stuff like that. We only had DJ Spoonie from music, so we really want to go into that. The only time that I don't think it worked very well is for sports people at the peak of their game, because we ask the people to be so open. I think if you were, I think it'd be very difficult to show your frailties if you're 27, 28 years old. And also you haven't necessarily got the life experiences.
1: And you haven't finished.
0: You haven't finished. The story is still ongoing. So anyone sort of who's not in sports, we could probably go younger. But for sports people, they really need to have retired and taken stock of, you know, the amazing journey they've been on.
1: Because the other set of people I actually would find interesting, and I know we were talking about sort of, hey, what about this? Hey, what about that? Is, again, it's people who have kind of, I suppose, finished their career, or at least finished the public part of their career. And I find them more interesting than when, as you say, they're at the peak of their game, is politicians. And I mean government politicians, those that have served in the cabinet, those that have served on the front benches. I find them endlessly more fascinating once they've been, you know, elevated to the House of Lords, because I find their honesty that much more refreshing than when they're in government. I mean, is there, you know, and I say this as someone, and I've got no qualms about saying this, as someone of the left, I'm fascinated to hear people from all across the political spectrum tell their story, including, you know, those who have had a tough upbringing. Is there, I mean, I suppose that probably what I'm saying here is that there is no limit as to the scope of who it was you would interview.
0: Matt, what do you think about ex-politicians? Do you like that?
2: I'd be absolutely fascinated for exactly the same reasons that you've just outlined, Al. I think that it would be, again, to hear the motivation behind their careers, what prompted them with their decision-making, which party they joined, how they voted. Might be scary at times, but I think it's something that would be really quite powerful listening.
1: I mean, the people that spring to mind are those still alive who served under either sort of Thatcher or Major. I mean, I'm thinking of the likes of John Major and Michael Heseltine, and I think Douglas Hurd's still going. These are people that, even though I'd fundamentally disagree with them, probably, I think I'd find their stories fascinating. And likewise, even, I suppose, the football equivalent is listening to an ex-Palace player. But, you know, that's churlish to say, well, I wouldn't listen to them just because dot, dot, dot. So have you looked at sort of in increasing the scope, and if so, where else would you think you could take it?
0: I think that's a brilliant idea. By the way, I'd sort of written off current politicians, but I hadn't thought about ex politicians, and so that's a superb suggestion. It can go in any direction, can't it? It could be composers or scientists or explorers or whatever. And the other obvious area is unsung heroes, those people that do incredible work but actually don't get the chance to sort of celebrate what they've done. Bit, you know, I don't know, medical people or firefighters or whatever it is. So and
1: or even something like, say, a retired surgeon or something like that.
0: Absolutely. I think most people, if you dig deep enough and you talk to them and they feel comfortable, have normally got a good story to tell. So I think that the scope is endless. I don't think we're ever going to run out of great guests.
1: Right. So I'm very prepared to get some radio silence, but I'm going to ask you something that you ask your guests. If you had that golden envelope, who would you write it to, and do you know what you'd say?
0: Matt, you go
1: by that, I mean, you know, writing a letter to the person that means most to you in your career, to the person who first believed in you, the first person who mentored you in whatever capacity that you feel see fit to talk about. Have you actually, bearing in mind you've voiced this on other people, have you actually thought about doing this on yourself?
0: Matt, do you want to go first and then I'll go?
1: Yeah, let Steve cry first.
2: Yeah, that's thanks for dropping me into that first. It's really interesting, actually, because when you asked that question, I thought, oh, you know, lots of people talk about their other half or their parents. But actually, when you ask it in that way, the first person who comes to mind is my wife, Kate. You know, she believes in me. She, you know, she's my best friend. I certainly wouldn't be where I am today in life with, you know, an amazing family without her. So it would be churlish to say Gary Lineker or someone like that in comparison, as much as he was a childhood hero. So without spending some time thinking about a really intelligent, really clever answer, I'd have to go with my wife Kate.
1: Fair enough. Steve, has this thing ever sort of crossed your mind? With, if you're going to ask it of other people, then, you know, get with your solicitor hat on, that people are going to ask it of you.
0: Yeah. It's a very easy one for me. It's my grandfather, Yolo. And he was and is, he died in 2011, but massive impact on me. Proper Renaissance man, sportsman, scientist, was in the tanks in the Second World War, blah, blah, blah. And just never put a foot wrong and just hilarious company. So
1: what was it about him that, I mean, like, he's your hero, clearly, but what was it about him that set you on the path to where you are and who you are?
0: Every day I pretty much think about him. And if I've ever got an issue, I just think, well, what would Yolo do? And then it's very easy to go from there. So his shadow is huge. You know, he was a poet as well, you know, published in 60 books, and he just lived life to the max. And even in his 80s, he loved being around, you know, younger, dynamic people. He had the brain of a 22-year-old at 82.
1: Hang on, a brain of a 22-year-old, the ones that moaned about the 7-0 defeat?
0: No, he didn't.
1: I know what you mean.
0: He didn't moan a lot, no.
1: Is he the fellow that took you to rugby?
0: He took me to rugby with my dad, passionate Welshman, very politically active. Everything he wore was red for obvious reasons. His car was red. Just brilliant company. You know, at our wedding, he did a speech, and it was
1: amazing. I remember.
0: You know, you can remember. You were there. You saw
1: it. I was there.
0: Fantastic. So, yeah.
1: Can I just say that I've got to take this back to an Albion reference. The day that Steve and his lovely wife Helen got married was the day, and everyone who was there will remember this, because it's one of those tear your hair out games. And if I said that Walsall game, no, not the 7-0 in 1976. I'm talking about that game where Walsall went down to 9 men and we put cross after cross after cross in, and everyone, what's that say about sort of trying to understand the meaning of madness, trying the same thing and expecting a different result. Yeah, it was that game. It's one of those games that a lot of people who went with Dean, I only missed about half a dozen games. And in that sense, I'm really glad I did, because one, I had a great day at Stephen Allen's wedding, which was fantastic. And two, I missed probably one of the most irritating games that people still talk about to this day. And the number of people have said to me, you lucky, lucky chap. So, Steve, Matt, one of you, just give us a quick confirmation. Remind us, who it is that we can hear interviews of and where we can hear about Heroes Have Heroes.
0: Yeah, so Heroes Are Heroes. You can watch the full interviews on YouTube, and then on Insta and Facebook, you can watch all the clips. And so we've got Paul Merson, Rachel Yankee, Tuffers, Baroness Tanny Gray Thompson, Maggie Alfonso, Patsy Palmer, Russell Kane, DJ Spoonie.
1: And there's absolutely no hint as to who's going to be in Series 2 yet.
0: Not yet.
1: Okay, so Matt, we've got to close up now. So next season, just a quick one from you. Where's your mojo right now?
2: Expecting more consistency for the Albion. I would like to think we can improve on that 8th place finish, even if it's only by a spot. But I think we've got to be pushing for that. With the amount that we spent last summer, the quality of players we have in the squad who are a year older, more development under them, and the quality of players that we're bringing back from loan as well. I keep hearing about, I can't remember his name, but the guy we've got on loan out at Sturm Graz, who there are rumours he's as good as, if not better than, Belieber. I'd like to see them around the first team squad as well. So we've got to be pushing to finish seventh, I'd say, mostly because I really want a European away day. Really, really want a European away day.
1: Yeah, and not somewhere in Eastern, Southern Asia as well. Steve, what are you looking forward to next season?
0: More of the same. I think we can go higher than that. I think the inconsistencies with some of the lower league teams hopefully will start to become a thing of the past. And you just look at the players that we've got, you look at the setup and the infrastructure and everything else. So I'm super ambitious. I think that we should get a really decent European spot. So I'm incredibly positive about this coming season. I really am.
1: Meanwhile, you have been listening to the Albion Roar on Radio Reverb 97.2 FM, online at radioreverb.com, on DAB+, on podcasts, on everywhere. Just about, we are omnipresent. Sorry about that. My thanks indeed to Stephen Rees-Lewis. My thanks to Matt Goulson. We'll be back next week with, would you believe, another director. In the meantime, do make sure you tune into absolutely everything on Radio Reverb, because we're brilliant. And we'll see you again soon. Cheers for listening. Bye.

yes. Oh, yes. Here we are again. Can you believe? This time of year. Love Supreme Festival time. Yeah, just around the corner. Oh, yeah. Get those tents out of the shed. Shake them down. Clean them up from last year. Get your jazz shoes out. And your jazz mac. Yeah. It is wide open special for the Love Supreme Festival, which is coming up on the 3rd to the 5th of July at Glynde Place in Sussex, just past Lewes. If you're not familiar with it, it's a jazz, soul, R&B festival. Been going for 10 or 12 years. Yeah, I have to do my homework on that one. But yeah, always quality music, quality people and quality times. Yes, love it every year. Get there on the Friday, camp it up right through to the Monday. And yeah, great lineup of bands. I'm going to play a few of the bands that have tickled my pickle in the lineup and potentially over the years, and some of the DJs as well. Some of those great lineup. On the Friday, we have Ezra Collective as the headliners, and they are the favourites of the Love Supreme crew. On the Saturday, the headliner, Loyal Kana, and Jalen Ungonda is just underneath. So I'll be playing a Jalen Ungonda track as well. On the Sunday, we have Sunday the 5th, we have De La Soul, and a nice blue and green takeover by the True Thoughts crew as well. But there's plenty going on. I can't list everybody. I'll try a few and see what happens. But also during this show, I have a great interview with one of the artists performing on the Sunday, the Simon Savage Quintet, playing. And I was lucky enough to get Simon into the studio for a chat. So that interview will be played out later in the show. Much appreciated, Simon. Yeah, you're listening to Ears Wide Open. And remember, if you like what you hear, go to Mixcloud, Ears Wide Open, where you can find more than 400 shows for your streaming.

Yeah, so one of the main acts that I'm keen to see is Maze. They are playing on the Sunday, the 5th, on the main stage. And, yeah, some of the old soul dudes will be there. And, yeah, you'll probably know quite a few of them. I don't think, sadly, Frankie Beverly is not there, but I hear that some of the original lineup are still with them. So, let's play a little track from Maze, one of the ones you don't always hear on the commercial radio.

yeah, a bit of Maze and Twilight. Nice, do like that. Crossing the borders out of the soul world into the little bit more electronic, percussive world. Maze playing on the Sunday, a bit of a funky feel on the Sunday, the 5th of July. We have De La Soul headlining, the Free Nationals, Gabrielle, Sister Sledge, Maze, Samara Joy, Joe Lovano and Antonio Farrell. And then we also have the Horsemeat Disco, the Bad Plus, oh, so much. But we also have in the blue and green, we have the Rob Louie and True Thoughts Takeover. I'll be in there, keep an eye out for me, popping around. Yes, that's what I call it. But yeah, Love Supreme Festival. Yeah, make sure you get down there. And also make sure you stay. You only get the full enjoyment if you stay right through from the Friday through till the Sunday evening. Yeah. Let's dive into the Saturday headliner, or second headliner, Jalen Ngonda. This is a track that came out a few years ago and, yeah, was one of my

Very nice, yeah. Jalen Ngonda, Come Around and Love Me. That was a single 2023, a few years ago. But yeah, he's playing at Love Supreme on the Saturday, the 4th. Second billing on the main stage, I believe. And then what do we got on the Friday? We've got the Ezra's Collective headlining. We have DJ Peewee, which is Anderson .Paak. And we have Moses Boyd. I'll have a track from him later. Annie and the Caldwells, Luke Una, E Soul Cultura. And Coco Roco are also playing on that Friday, the 3rd. So let's have a little track from them. This is one from an album a couple of years ago, a more mellow side to Coco Roco. This is Just Can't

Yeah, Coco Roco, performing on the Friday at Love Supreme Festival, the 3rd of July. And also on that Friday, the main headliners, a bit of Ezra's, yes, Ezra Collective. Let's have a little track from that, from them. God Gave Me Feet for Dancing, that's what festivals are all about. And yeah, be on down there, they are one of the highlights always of Love Supreme. And this is a little tweak on that track. It's Ezra Collective and Yasmin Lacey. Yeah, let's get our ear rolls around this one.

0: Oh yeah, Ezra's always, every time, hit the nail on the head. God gave me feet for dancing, re-edit. And Little Dave re-edit on that one, featuring Yasmin Lacey, along with Ezra Collective. Yeah, they're performing on the Friday, the 3rd, headlining at... they present Temple of Joy. We'll have to see what that means when we get there. But we're talking Love Supreme at Glyne Place in East Sussex on the 3rd to the 5th of July. You're listening to Ears Wide Open. I'm doing a Love Supreme special. I've also got this interview with Simon Savage, and that's coming up right now. Great to meet Simon. Came into the studio. We had a good old chat about Brighton, about jazz. He taught me a few things, and also Love Supreme. So here's the interview. Yeah, get into it. Yes, you're welcome to Radio Reverb. We are honoured to have Brighton jazz musician Simon Savage. He's here on behalf of the Simon Savage Quintet, who are performing at the Love Supreme Festival this year. Simon, welcome to the show.
1: Thank you very much. Thank you for having me.
0: Good, my pleasure. And hoping we're going to talk about Love Supreme, a bit of jazz, about your new album, which is called The Simon Savage Quintet, Brighton Bop, Plays the Music of Roy Hilton. And I know it's not good for radio, but the cover is spot on. It's got a seagull instead of the penguin. But I tell you what, you may have to see this yourself, but great album. And
1: thank you.
0: We're going to hear a few tunes off of that during the interview. But Simon, if you firstly wouldn't mind just giving a bit of an introduction to the Simon Savage Quintet and your connection with Brighton and even Love Supreme.
1: Thanks, Paul. Well, so the quintet is myself, Chris Cool on trumpet, I'm on saxophone, obviously, Roy on piano and compositions, the maestro Roy Hilton, so that's why it's featuring his music. We've got Dominic Cowles on bass and Joe Edwards on drums. And really, it's out of this quintet came out of a residency we sort of had in Hove at the Wick on a Wednesday once a month. And we worked there for a while, and Roy would bring along a different tune every week, and we'd play that and on the bandstand. And me and Chris at the end of last year decided to just jump into a studio and record it. So we went down to the studio and did this in a day, a couple of takes each. So it's a bit rough around the edges, talking about my playing mainly. but it's a sort of moment in time. It's an old-fashioned sort of jazz album without the dropping in and, you know, lots and lots of takes. It's just basically a moment in time where five people got together, nice, made some music and put it out there, really.
0: Well, it sounds, that's good that it's your own compositions or Roy's compositions, which is great. And also, that's a surprise to me that you were playing the Wick, because I don't normally associate the Wick with jazz. But
1: no.
0: And I know they've got two areas. They've got the downstairs room and they've got the upstairs room. And where were you playing?
1: So it's the upstairs room, yeah, on a Wednesday. It's still going. It's, yeah, every Wednesday. It's Chris who organises. It's Chris Cool.
0: Okay.
1: He's a bit of a force for good in Brighton and Hove. And he sort of generates a lot of gigs. There's another one at St Andrews he does on a Friday night.
0: Nice, yeah.
1: And they're very... I mean, we're very lucky in Brighton. We've got a bunch of good quality musicians that go out for really not a lot of money, and to venues that that charge very little, usually nothing, for quality music, and it's great. So, you know, we're very fortunate in that way.
0: Yeah, I noticed that there's so much music that actually charging an entrance fee is pretty difficult, because sometimes it's more important to get the crowd in and spread the message, basically, isn't it?
1: Absolutely, yeah. I mean, not everybody can afford £15-20 a pop, can they, to go out of an evening and hear live music. And to be honest, I'm of the mind that, you know, there are some really great musicians in Brighton and great pub owners that are willing to take a risk. So they won't charge for the room, they'll pay a reasonable fee to the musicians, a sort of going rate in Brighton, and they'll take the chance that they'll make the money over the bar, and that pays for a trio or pays for a band, and that's great, you know. So it's good all round, really. It works for the community and it works for the musicians.
0: Yeah, well, I totally agree with that. And I think these days when you see people going into gigs and you know that the venues are putting on gigs for free and are quality music, the very least you can do is buy a drink, and it doesn't always have to be an alcoholic drink, but drinking water for free music is one of the things I totally disagree with. The classic ones, it's the French house in Hove,
1: the Paris house.
0: They put on some cracking music.
1: I played there a few times.
0: I've been caught a few times. I bought around while the music's playing,
1: and it's a bit more expensive,
0: and then they add something like 15% to the bill, and I just I wonder why.
1: And everybody's rushing to the bar just before the band start.
0: Yeah.
1: I mean, that's not a bad idea though, is it? It's of an American kind of European, you know, a cover charge, you know, or a minimum number of drinks bought. I don't think that's a bad idea, and I think you're right. I think if you're going in to a venue that's not charging for live music, the least you can do is buy a couple of pints, you know.
0: Yeah, I agree. I'm with that. Coming back to you, Simon Savage Quintet, let's talk about the Love Supreme connection. So we've got the Love Supreme Festival coming up very shortly on the 3rd, from Friday the 3rd of July through to the 5th of July. It's at Glyne Place. I think we're in the 12th or 13th year of it, I'm not sure. I've been going since it started there. There's some great array of jazz, soul, R&B, and some commercial and some obscure. So it's a good balance. It's a great festival. It's a very friendly festival, and it's just up the road, which makes life a lot easier for us. So how did you get involved with the Love Supreme? And because you're playing there on the Sunday.
1: That's right.
0: At the New Generation Jazz Tent at 4:15.
1: That's correct.
0: That's right.
1: Yeah.
0: I've got my list here.
1: Well done.
0: Tell me about your connection and how you've managed to get this gig.
1: Well, it was the album. So, and then you record an album, you want to do something with it. So I put it out there, and Eddie Mayer, who's one of the organisers, along with Jack Kendon of that the New Generation stage, liked it. And booked us, and it's the first time I'll have played there or even been there. My family have been there, my wife and daughter have been there, you know, they go every year. The other members of the band, the quintet, have been in various forms, at some point over the past 13 or so years.
0: Nice.
1: So they're familiar with it. It'll be new for me. I'm really looking forward to it. It'll be great.
0: I'm sure it'll be familiar surroundings, because there are, whenever you go there, because we're so close to Glyne Place, you always bump into people. And
1: absolutely.
0: You say, oh, I didn't know you were coming, and vice versa. But are you going to get... So you're playing on the Sunday.
1: Yeah.
0: Are you going to go out there anyway and try and...
1: Absolutely,
0: get a taster for what's going on?
1: Well, yeah. I mean, part of the deal with the performers is they get a weekend, a couple of weekend passes, or one for yourself and one for a guest. So obviously this year I will be going, yeah.
0: Excellent.
1: I don't know why I've never been. I think I've just been busy in previous years, and I'm not the best camper in the world, is my dear wife would testify. So
0: I do camp, and it does make a festival if you're there 24/7.
1: Absolutely. So yeah, I'm gonna be there. I'm really looking forward to it. There's some great people.
0: Okay. Well, talking of that, then the lineup. We will carry on talking about you, but let's have a little think about who's tickling your pickle. You mentioned Bill Frisell earlier.
1: Absolutely. I mean, there's Bill Frisell. I mean, you've got the headliners. Ezra Collective are brilliant. I mean, and they're really, really bringing in a younger crowd to the jazz sort of vibe, and that's great. And obviously, they're ploughing their own furrow, and they're very, very, very successful with that. And fair play to them. And that's great. If they bring in a crowd, what I'd ask that crowd to do is to go and see some people like Bill Frisell as well as them. And I'm sure they'd say the same thing. Or, Bill Frisell, he's played Montreux Jazz Festival. I mean, you know, international jazz festivals. I played Cork Jazz Festival a long time ago with the National Youth Jazz Orchestra, and he was there.
0: Wow.
1: As was Chick Corea, and Joe Lovano. He's another guy that's on the Sunday. He's just been doing it for decades at the top of his game. He's a real trailblazer, and again, he's played all these international festivals, and we're so lucky to get these people along to literally, you know, half an hour away from our door at a festival. So please do go out and see these people as well. And
0: I agree. I mean, I think it's just touching back onto the Ezra thing that I remember they, when they first started, they were the, you know, fledgling sort of new jazz acts coming through.
1: Mm.
0: But they have grown into the new masters of jazz for the young generation here. It's already tripped over into that. Well, that, you know, the younger generation are looking through Ezra's into their influences and where they come from.
1: Absolutely.
0: And the Ezra's also spread that message, you know, as well, which I think is good. Their demeanour, their manner is beautiful. And that's part of the deal, especially
1: Absolutely.
0: When you see them live.
1: Yeah.
0: Even the guy that started Love Supreme, Zero, he said his favourites always have been Ezra Collective because he saw them as the fledgling act coming through, and he's had them back numerous times and here they are again and they always deliver a party, and the vibe is immense. Hats off to the, in fact the Ezras did come into the Reverb studio early on before they made it, so we were part of that deal.
1: Of course
0: we got to get our little hits where we can, but look, we'll carry on talking some more, but we've got the album here, the Simon Savage Quintet, Brighton Bop plays the music of Roy Hilton, and so which track would you like me to play on that one?
1: The first one's a cracker. It's one of Roy's originals. It's called Who's Fooling Who, and it's very much in that mould of the hard bop late 50s Horace Silver-esque.
0: Nice. Okay, let's play that one then. Here we go. Who's Fooling Who? The Simon Savage Quintet.

0: Right, yeah, liking that. Who's fooling who? I can't say it. Who's fooling who? Simon Savage Quintet. Excellent stuff. Sorry to talk over this, Simon, but...
1: Don't worry, it's a bass solo. Yeah, he's used to it.
0: Look at that. Classic jazz attitude, isn't it? Yeah, disrespect for the other musicians. And sometimes, I think, what's the... Tony Wilson of Factory Records, he said, the jazz musicians, they've got total disrespect for the music or the people that are listening to it.
1: No, I've got loads of respect for... That's it. No, it's the other way around, isn't it? It's all the respect for the music and nobody listening to it. Yeah, I get that. Yeah.
0: Something like that. Yeah. But I do like these anecdotes. So, we've got the Love Supreme, and you were just saying you've had a couple of interviews recently, and they mentioned they're going to make it a little bit more family-orientated.
1: Yeah.
0: I think that's every festival kind of needs to do that these days.
1: Yeah, absolutely.
0: There's a saturated market out there for festivals, but the way I always talk about Love Supreme, it's a festival for people that don't normally go to festivals, don't be scared. Everybody that you bump into is absolutely ecstatic that they're there.
1: Mm.
0: And also, it's not too big. If we go to Glastonbury, you know, your legs get worn out. It's there's newer jazz acts. You know Moses Boyd as well, drummer. I'd 100% suggest to see Moses Boyd. I'm going to play some of these tracks in the rest of the show as well. And there's the DJs as well in the Blue and Green Tent, which is nice once all the live music's finished.
1: Absolutely,
0: go and have a bit of relief. And then there's also a band called the Natalie Williams Band. She's the lead singer, and they normally do a set sort of midday on the main stage, which is full of covers. But then in the evening on the Sunday, they do a jazz jam, and the jam is at midnight, and it's when everything gets loose.
1: Yeah,
0: but there's always plenty of highlights. But getting back to yourself and the Brighton Hove connection, you're doing other gigs around Brighton as well, coming up over in the recent months?
1: Absolutely, yeah. So, as I say, there are all these incredible free venues, particularly in Kemp Town. I live in Kemp Town. So you've got the Hand in Hand, which is a long-established Sunday night jazz scene. And then you've got one that's just started at the Rock Inn and Kemp Town as well, which I love. It starts at 5:30, so until 7:30 on a Sunday, and then the Hand starts at 8:00. So they've kind of collaborated, the two landlords, to make sure they don't kind of conflict, and so the jazz fan can leave the house at sort of 5:30 and come home again at 11:00, completely satisfied. They've seen some fantastic live music at two different venues.
0: So,
1: you know,
0: the Rock Inn, is that the what they used to call Brighton Rocks, or
1: no? It's on Rock Place, just sort of the western end of Kemp Town.
0: All right, I'll check that out.
1: That's another jazz. And then there's a new place starting called Deep Dive Bar, which is going to be Brighton's own only jazz and blues bar, not club. There are clubs, or there's a club, the Verdict, this is a place that's going to be open 7 days a week, offering DJ sets and live music of some description every single day.
0: That you sounds know. Interesting
1: so
0: to me.
1: Absolutely wonderful.
0: I do like doing a bit of a DJ set as well. So
1: yeah,
0: that would be up. I'm going to look into that. I think I got inclination of that. So the Deep Dive Bar. Okay. I'll look out
1: for that. That's opening in September. He's converting. He's got a very successful business. It's a restaurant, Nanime, and he's closing that down, and he's opening. This is his sort of the thing he's wanting to do all of his life.
0: Wow.
1: Lonnie, and I admire all these people that are taking a risk. You know, it's a risk to have live music.
0: Well, just touching
1: and not
0: on that.
1: Charge,
0: yeah. Well, that's touching on that earlier. You know, times are pretty hard as well, the cost of a drink in a bar is quite extortionate now, and so people sit at home and just go out for a short period, you know. But you know, we don't want people to miss out on this good stuff, you know.
1: Absolutely.
0: And if it's free, I think it's about spreading that message to say, you know, come down. It is free. Do what you can. you know, enjoy it. And spread the word is quite important, isn't it?
1: Yeah, absolutely, Paul. Sorry to interrupt. I mean, and it doesn't mean the quality is any less because it's free. This is the thing. You know, it's just a lot of these. I mean, I relocated down here from London some time ago, and a lot of musicians do that. It doesn't make you a worse player because you come this side of the Downs, you know. No. So just because it's from London doesn't always mean to say that, you know, the bands from London, that they're any better or worse, you know. I'm not, you know, I'm just saying that there are some fantastic musicians here, providing great live music. I've just met with some suspicion sometimes by punters that are, you know, well, it's free, it can't be that good then, you know. And actually it really is, you know.
0: I do think that Brighton, from a jazz point of view, it's been ignored for quite some years because the student population and the younger generation have not really been into it until people like the Ezras have come along, until the Jazz Warriors have started to change things. And I think Brighton is so saturated with music, and there was a lot of indie and alternative type music, that probably gets the headlines and the promotion more so the jazz underground has to filter through under its own steam, basically.
1: Absolutely, you know? But talking of underground, I mean, the Verdict Jazz Club has been here for a very long time and has provided a sort of service where touring bands, and they're usually from London, can come down and it can be, you know, a stop on a tour. But the issue is that you're paying £15-20 a time per person to go and see a band in an underground sort of bunker. Thank you. You know, the music's great. It's great, but there could be music up the road at, you know, St Andrews, which is equally great in a much more conducive environment, charging far less. It's just, it's difficult, you know, and I know everybody's trying to capture a jazz audience, but as I say, get out there and watch some free stuff.
0: And the Verdict, I haven't been down there for a while, but I do I enjoy what they do there. And it is set up in that Ronnie Scott's manner of sitting in that chair, and you are focusing on the band. The only reason you're there is for the music.
1: And that's great. You know, there's a place for that. That's absolutely wonderful. But I'm not necessarily into that sort of preciousness where I don't want anybody talking, you know. And I think it's important that there is a venue like that. But I'm much more into the sort of that, the atmosphere and the vibe and people coming in. I don't want people screaming and shouting over a bass solo. Let's get back to that again.
0: That's your prerogative.
1: That's my job. But I mean, it's just nice to have so many opportunities to go and see live music, really. Live jazz.
0: That's good. Yeah, well, I am with that. I've been trying to. There were a few bands about 10, 15 years ago I was trying to get to see in Brighton, and I noticed they put one of the first. It was Matthew Horsell of the Gondwana label. He was a trumpeter, very modal. And I saw, before he made it big, before his even first album was out, he was playing Brighton. And I thought, oh, great. And then a week later, it got knocked off the list because obviously no one was buying any tickets, you know. And then someone decided, no, we're not going to play there. And so I had to go up to the Pizza Express in London, which I'm not ever happy sitting in a... I love a Pizza Express,
1: mind you.
0: Yeah,
1: I know what you mean.
0: Other pizzas are available, and I love them too. But sitting there when people clinking and clunking knives and forks and a beautiful modal jazz trumpeter just don't go together for me, you know.
1: That's fair enough, and it does work both ways, you know. Us people that are going out there that providing live music for free can't necessarily expect to play in a venue that is charging £15 a time, you know, if they're going to see the same people up the road for nothing. That's perfect, and I accept that. I take that on the chin, although what I would argue is that a project like the Brighton Bop album that I'm plugging here is a project all of its own, you know, and it's playing original music, and that's the idea of that, is to go out. All right, you might have seen the musicians before playing in different formats in the Dog and Duck, but the truth is, this is a separate sort of vibe, and you won't have heard this before.
0: Nice. But it does have that authentic, you know, jazz hard bop feeling. So,
1: absolutely.
0: You know, actually, to the uninitiated, I include myself there because I'm not a connoisseur of all the jazz genres, to me this sounds authentic and
1: thank you.
0: In the groove, yeah.
1: Thank you.
0: How can people get hold of this, Simon? You're taking some of the merch to Love Supreme, are you?
1: Absolutely, yeah. And then the week after Love Supreme, on the Friday, I'm down at a lovely venue at St. Luke's Church, runs a music and wine in the church, and so I'll be down there on the 10th.
0: Is that Queen's Park, is it?
1: That's right, yeah, by the Pepper Potts. I'm there with a quartet, not with this quintet, playing slightly different music, but obviously wherever I go, this album will be with me, and if anybody wants to approach me, then obviously they can always buy it from me then.
0: And it's going to go quiet now, because I'm going to ask you about all your social media activity. It's about as good as mine, actually.
1: No, doesn't exist.
0: I just thought if people are listening, then they want to buy that album without meeting you in person. Is there a way of getting it? It's purely.
1: I've got an Instagram account, so it's, people can get in touch with me there, and that's Simon Paul Savage. That's it. That's
0: okay.
1: Me.
0: Simon Paul Savage on the Instagram.
1: Yeah.
0: Okay, that's good. Been great to talk to you, Simon, and. Really looking forward to the Love Supreme. I'm going to be there. I'll come up and say hi.
1: Oh, lovely. Thank you.
0: On the Sunday. Look, I hope it all goes well with the Love Supreme session on the Sunday. So let me remind everybody, Simon Savage Quintet is performing at Love Supreme on the Sunday, the 5th of July at 4:15 at the New Generation Jazz Tent. But I would suggest everybody just get down there on the Friday, stay for the whole 3 days, and just wander into all different bars, all different tents, and go and see somebody you don't know. Yeah,
1: absolutely. I agree.
0: Thank you, Simon.
1: Thank you for having me.
0: Much appreciated. And you're listening to this interview. It's Ears Wide Open on Radio Reverb.

Oh yeah, what a great interview and what a great chap. Excellent. That album, the Brighton Bop, the Simon Savage Quintet, available if you go to Love Supreme. Track him down, email me, I'll try and send you that Instagram account if you're interested. All original compositions by Roy Hilton. Excellent stuff. And co. Oh, actually, there's a couple on there. Lee Morgan and Roy Roche. So, yeah, just get the album and educate yourself rather than give you the duff information. In line with that, I did get the message that Simon Savage is influenced by Horace Silver. So why not? Let's play Self-Portrait Number 1, one of mine very much favourites.

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2: 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Anyway, so let's take a look back. This time, last week, Sam Maletti, playwright Sam Maletti, very kindly dropped in to bring us up to speed for everything that he's doing. Let's have a listen to the chat I had with Sam last week. Well, as you were just saying, time has flown. So what have you been up to?
3: Well, I have been busy writing, producing and directing my first ever play, Beyond Berlin.
2: Really? Okay. So give us a little bit of a taster.
3: Oh, yes. So Beyond Berlin, it is a dazzling dramatic play set in 1925 Berlin. It follows Raymond, who is a young Englishman visiting Berlin, who is quickly drawn into the glittering cabaret life, where he falls for a performer called Ernst. Now, Ernst, as entertaining as he may be, hides a violent relationship with his lover Hermann, who controls him at every opportunity that he gets. So the play is built around the tension that Raymond must confront the reality of loving someone whose life is shaped by fear, while Ernst is forced to decide whether freedom is worth the risk of losing everything he has ever known. Aided by a local hooker called Valentina, the boys must realise how much they are willing to sacrifice for love and what the future for them really looks like beyond Berlin.
2: OK, that's a very thorough synopsis and breakdown.
3: Thank you. I pride myself on being thorough and committed to everything I do.
2: The setting, very specific, yes. 1920s Berlin. What is it about that period that kind of made you want use that as the backdrop?
3: For as long as I can remember, I've always had an affinity with the Jazz Age. As a kid, I used to love the black and white films. My favourite author is Christopher Isherwood, and of course, he really encapsulated the era. He himself moved to Berlin, came and left many times. F. Scott Fitzgerald, all these authors that have sort of lived through the era or have marinated in the ideas of it really spoke to me as a person. And so I've always had an affinity with that era. And I think having the chance to go to Berlin as an adult and soak up some of the culture myself, in my head, it's like this beautiful amalgamation of authors that have come before me, my own experiences. And this melting pot really collides in the work that I'm making now set around Berlin. But it's very much my interpretation of Berlin in the 20s.
2: All right. Now, most people, if they know it at all, will think of cabaret.
3: Yes.
2: How close is it, or is it not close at all? What's your thoughts on it?
3: Well, Cabaret the film is phenomenal. Of course, it's a classic for a reason, because it really talks about Berlin with the political atmosphere and the clash of queer culture. The film Cabaret is actually based upon Christopher Isherwood's original book, of course, Goodbye to Berlin. So it's actually rooted in the characters of Christopher Isherwood. My play, I mean, definitely is a pastiche, and it is almost a love letter to the films like Cabaret. And some of the characters you might see mirrored in some of the characters in Cabaret. For me, I welcome all comparisons, especially when it's something as timeless and as poignant as Cabaret. You know, it was made in the 70s, and yet it still holds relevance today, if not more. So I welcome it. If any fans of Cabaret, come along, you'll love the play.
2: Okay, so the show you're putting together, how does it work? Is it just you, or is the star-studded cast? What goes on?
3: Yeah, so in terms of production, I've written it, I've produced it, I'm directing it, which, as you can imagine, it's incredibly full-on. I wouldn't have it any other way. I love being able to marinate in all these different roles and wear different hats. On the technical side, it's me doing those roles. I've got Ewan McGuire-Plowes, who's going to be our technician for the evening. I've got Shannon Cassidy, who's done our fantastic promo photos. So if you're in Brighton and Hove, look out for the Beyond Berlin posters and flyers. And then Toby Wirtz is also doing all of our behind-the-scenes content. So they really help me in terms of production side. And then for the cast of the play, I've got four very talented actors. We've got Jake Marchant, Tyrell Otto, Ksenia Lewis and Dominic Hart. And they have really just done the most beautiful job of bringing these characters that I've written to life. And they have injected them with... with life and personality. And it is almost like magic watching these actors, you know, bring to life what you've written. You know, the words that I've spent 6 or 7 months writing are no longer just words on a page. They are living, breathing people. And it's really been quite fantastic to do this whole experience with them.
2: And where's the venue? Where can people see you?
3: So we're on for 2 nights at the Lantern Theatre in Kemp Town. It's going to be on Friday the 28th and Saturday the 29th of August at 7:30 p.m. Okay. Grab your tickets, come along. It's going to be funny, it's going to be sad, it's going to be dramatic, it's going to be all of those things and more.
2: And in terms of getting online and finding out a little bit more about it, where can people go?
3: You can go directly to the Lantern website to buy tickets. There's also a lovely synopsis and the stills and the posters on the website. So you can go to Lantern Theatre Brighton, or you can go on my Instagram, which is Made by Miletti. That's Made by and Miletti, MILLETTI. And that is really packed with loads of wonderful behind the scenes. It shows you what we're doing in rehearsals. It shows us how we did the promo photos and all of that good stuff. So if you want to know a little bit more about the behind the scenes of the play, pop along to Instagram and you can check out all that good stuff.
2: We wish you the best of luck with that. And what is next? Do you have a what is next, or are you waiting just to do this? Do you have any?
3: Yeah, I'm always thinking 10 steps ahead. So we're on for 2 nights in August. I'm sowing the seeds for next year and taking it across the UK. So what that looks like is bigger venues, getting the play to in front of more people, perhaps touring across the UK. So yeah, I'm in talks to set up some plans for next year. So it's very exciting. And also I never stop, so I have some ideas for some new plays, and perhaps they will be birthed next year.
2: And maybe hopefully see the play maybe at the Brighton Fringe on festival.
3: That could be great. Yeah, I would never say never. My aim with this is just to get this, because the story is so important. It's about Berlin, it's about outsiders, it's about longing, it's about desire, and I think it speaks to so many different people. It's rooted in queer stories, but actually the themes of love and loss and jealousy, it's something that anyone can come along to and enjoy. So Fringe would be great for across the UK, everywhere and anywhere.
2: Sam, thank you very much for coming in to tell us all about it. It sounds fantastic.
3: Thank you, John. Thanks.
2: Good luck with it and come back soon.
3: I will.
2: Don't leave
3: you
2: so long next time.
3: I shan't.
2: Okay.
1: Ladies and gentlemen of the class of 99, wear sunscreen. If I could offer you only one tip for the future, sunscreen would be it. The long-term benefits of sunscreen have been proved

You are not as fat as you imagine. Don't worry about the future. Or worry, but know that worrying is as effective as trying to solve an algebra equation by chewing bubblegum. The real troubles in your life are apt to be things that never crossed your worried mind.

Don't be reckless with other people's hearts. Don't put up with people who are reckless with yours. Floss. Don't waste your time on jealousy. Sometimes you're ahead, sometimes you're behind. The race is long, and in the end, it's only with yourself. Remember compliments you receive. Forget the insults. If you succeed in doing this, tell me how. Keep your old love letters. Throw away your old bank statements. Stretch. Don't feel guilty if you don't know what you want to do with your life. The most interesting people I know didn't know at 22 what they wanted to do with their lives. Some of the most interesting 40-year-olds I know still don't. Get plenty of calcium. Be kind to your knees. You'll miss them when they're gone. Maybe you'll marry. Maybe you won't. Maybe you'll have children. Maybe you won't. Maybe you'll divorce at 40. Maybe you'll dance the funky chicken on your 75th wedding anniversary. Whatever you do, don't congratulate yourself too much or berate yourself either. Your choices are half chance. So are everybody else's. Enjoy your body. Use it every way you can. Don't be afraid of it or what other people think of it. It's the greatest instrument.

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They're your best link to your past and the people most likely to stick with you in the future.

live in Northern California once, but leave before it makes you soft. 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Accept certain inalienable truths. Prices will rise, politicians will philander, you too will get old. And when you do, you'll fantasize that when you were young, prices were reasonable, politicians were noble, and children respected their elders. Respect your elders. Don't expect anyone else to support you. Maybe you have a trust fund, maybe you'll have a wealthy spouse, but you never know when either one might run out. 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

0: wiping it off, painting over the ugly parts, and recycling it for more than it's worth. But trust me on the sunscreen.
1: John Keenan on the Brighton Beats.

0: between 5 p.m. and 6 p.m. on Wednesday, the 1st of July. As I say, no guests here in the studio this week because football. Fred Hills dropped into the studio not so long back to play a few songs and have a chat. So let's listen to what Fred had to say. And by?
1: Andrew.
0: Andrew, Fred and Andrew joining us. What's been going on, Fred?
2: What has been going on? Quite a lot. Musically, we went to a studio in Manchester a few months ago. Actually, it was quite a while. It was back in October to record a new single at a studio called 80 Hertz in Manchester. And we filmed a little video for it, and that's going to be coming out at some point over the next couple of months. I've recently started a master's, so I'm studying music therapy part-time, which has been super interesting, quite challenging, but in a good way. And recently launched a community interest company called Sendsong Workshops, and we run songwriting and musical proficiency workshops for the special education needs community here in Brighton.
0: That's Brighton based, yeah?
2: That is Brighton based, yeah. We're currently running sessions out of Small Pond Studios in the centre of Brighton. And that's with another colleague of mine called Tom Anderson. He's the other director. We're running workshops over summer.
0: There's an online presence if people want to find out more about that.
2: You can just Google Sendsong Workshops, CIC, and you should find it. We're pretty new, so we haven't quite got there with a website yet, we've got Facebook and Instagram and stuff
0: like
2: that.
0: Exciting.
2: Yeah.
0: What kind of provoked that move?
2: We both work for another small provision called Specialist Music Service, and we do a lot of kind of work with the special needs community, and you know, we've helped people get their music on Spotify and various bits of kind of therapeutic songwriting. And we're both, you know, big advocates for mental health, so we started running some workshops a couple of years ago off our own backs, and then we got some Arts Council funding to run them, and that, you know, helped those on lower incomes to attend the workshops, and we're just building it from now, really.
0: So, and in tandem with that important work and good work, you're also trying to get your own kind of creative
2: keeping that plate spinning a little bit as well.
0: There.
2: Yeah,
0: I've been playing a track for the past couple of weeks, Karma Now.
2: Yes.
0: Was that the Manchester track you did? Or?
2: No, that was actually more recent. The Manchester one hasn't come out yet, but this was something that I recorded at another local studio called The Yard in Hove, which is run by a fantastic producer called Alex Barron, who's produced a lot of my work. And I released that in April, I think it came out, yeah.
0: All right. Yeah. Okay. Well, you're both kitted out. What are you going to do for us?
2: Yeah. I think as we're speaking about it, we're going to play Karma Now.
0: Okay, lovely. Let's hear it.
2: Yeah.
0: Great.

0: Fred Hills, Karma Now on the Brighton Beat with John Keenan on Radio Reverb 97.2 FM with some lovely harmonies. There you go. Were the harmonies pre-built or did they come later? How was the song developed?
1: I sort of did the harmonies myself in the studio when I recorded it. Sort of worked them out roughly. And then, yeah, Andrew's learnt them and put his own sort of spin on it and with his lovely voice, and yeah.
0: So in terms of influences on your songwriting, do you have any? I mean, we all must.
1: Yeah, lots. It's quite hard to pin down any particular, you know, it's always hard to do like a top five, but I'd, you know, Cinematic Orchestra, Jose Gonzalez, Bon Iver, John Frusciante, whose solo work separately from the Chili Peppers I've always really liked, and yeah, all sorts. The Beatles, obviously. I grew up on the Beatles, Elvis, Hendrix, and then my dad got me into sort of Led Zeppelin and more sort of rockier stuff as well. Led Zeppelin, The Who, Santana. But yeah, it was, you know, my ears are always open to taking in new music, and you know, there's so much great stuff out there.
0: It all goes into the mix, yeah. And in terms of playing live, do you get much chance to play live? Are you putting many gigs together?
1: Yeah, our double bass player moved back to Somerset fairly recently, so we haven't played a huge amount recently. But
0: are you in the market for another double bass player, do you think?
1: We've got a couple of depths, but also finding the time to book gigs has been a bit tricky for me recently. But we have a couple of festivals over the summer, and Melting Vinyl are often sort of reaching out and giving us various like offers here and there. Always up for doing more gigs.
0: Give a shout out to the festivals. Do you know where you're playing?
1: So, yeah, one of them is in Dorset, and it's a fairly new festival called Seeker, and it's just on the Isle of Purbeck. It's a really lovely little festival, and there's some amazing artists playing there, like The Breath, and
2: This is the kit playing.
1: This is the kit playing, yeah. And it's like fewer than 500 people, so it's a really, really lovely little festival started by some friends of ours, and. They're building it as well. It's only their second year, so
0: good.
1: We're doing that one and another one called Ferrily, which another one of our friends, Amy Yon, who's a fantastic songwriter. She's just moved here as well, actually. I should get her in.
0: Put us in touch. I've said that live on the radio now, so
1: there we go.
0: It has to happen.
1: Shout out, Amy. She helps to run a festival in where's that? It's like Glastonbury
2: kind of near Glastonbury.
1: But it's like
0: Glastonbury area, but not Glastonbury.
1: But not Glastonbury. Yeah. Exactly.
0: Kind of everything.
1: Yeah, yeah.
0: Okay. Well, Andrew has got his fiddle.
3: I do indeed.
0: That indicates we've got one more coming up. What's the second on for today? Sadly, last.
1: We do. I do apologise because I'm just purely acoustic. I've just got to tune a couple of strings, but it'll be
0: done. You go right ahead.
1: But this next song, it's called Komurebi, and it's the Japanese word for when the light is dappling through the trees in the forest. I just love that there's a word for that, and I wrote it, I think, maybe 2021, something like that. It's a kind of ambiguous one, really, but I think it's something to do with nature and you know, making some kind of a compromise between humans and nature. To, you know, nature's asking for a, you know, give us a second chance and stop destroying the world, sort of thing.
0: Let's hear it.
1: Okay, let me just tidy up that string. Bear with me.
3: This is the one that we went up to Manchester to record.
0: Oh, right.
3: So,
0: hopefully it will
3: in a couple
0: released.
3: Months' time.
2: Yeah, yeah.
0: Okay, I'll keep an eye out for that.
1: Thanks for adding that key information as well, Andy.
0: Well, before you play that one, social media, where can people find you?
1: So, on Instagram and Facebook, it's just Fred Hills Music. Spotify, Apple, wherever you like to stream your music, it's just Fred Hills. Send Song Music Workshops as well. That's all on there. So I think I mentioned that earlier, didn't I? Thank you.
0: Put you on. Great stuff.
1: All right.

0: That was Fred Hills live here in the Radio Reverb studio a couple of weeks back, just off London Road. It is Wednesday, the 1st of July. We are broadcasting between 5 p.m. and 6 p.m. You can catch up 10 p.m. the same evening, 10 a.m. Thursday, 2nd of July, on Mixcloud at your convenience. Laura Grunwald dropped into the studio off London Road very recently to bring us up to speed with all of her plans. Let's have a little listen to what went down when Laura came in. Let's listen to that now. Welcome, sorry, Laura Grunwald. So, Laura, what you've been busy on? What have you been doing recently?
1: We played a gig recently in the Lewis Road Inn, actually. That was our last gig with the band Grunwald. And we have another one coming up on the 27th of June at the Brunswick, which will be great fun, I'm sure.
0: 27th of June at the Brunswick, Holland Road in Hove. Full band,
1: Grunwald? Yes, full band.
0: Today we have you, fortunately and fantastically, with your guitar. Normally it's the full band.
1: Normally it will be, yes.
0: What does the Grunwald band comprise? Tell everybody out there what they can expect band-wise.
1: So we've got a bassist, he's called Ollie. We've got a drummer called Harry.
0: And shout out, Harry!
1: And we've got a lead guitarist called Arian, and we have so much fun together, playing music and, yeah, doing gigs.
0: What's the vibe of the band?
1: We're sort of like an indie rock, indie pop kind of band. Sort of very, like, melancholy indie vibes.
0: And is that directed by you mostly, or is it a band project?
1: So usually I come up with the songs and then we all contribute our creative ideas. And Aaron's quite good at coming up with riffs. Ollie is very good at coming up with some bass parts. And Harry smashes out the drums very well.
0: Well, you would hope that Ollie was going to come up with the bass parts because he plays the bass.
1: Yeah, no, they're all very creative and add their
0: exactly
1: talent.
0: And you've got your guitar with you too. A lovely,
1: yes,
0: lovely, nice Fender acoustic. It looks,
1: I've had it a long time.
0: Have you? Because it looks in great shape. We should find out. What's the first song you're going to do for us?
1: It's a song that recently was actually played on the radio. It's called "Don't Think That's True."
0: I did play it recently. Yeah,
1: yeah, very much appreciated.
0: It looked great.
1: So yeah, that's the song I'm going to be playing off. Yep.
0: That's it.
1: All right.

0: Laura Grunwald, I don't think that's true, if I got that right.
1: Don't think that's true, yes.
0: I don't think that's true. I don't think that's true. Which is on Spotify and all the other...
1: Yes, it's on pretty much all the
0: streaming, yes. With a whole bunch of other stuff by Grunwald.
1: Exactly that.
0: So people put Grunwald in G-R-U-N-V-A-L-D. And so where do you record? How does that work?
1: So we've got like a little setup at Harry the drummer's place, which is sometimes how we record, or sometimes we go to Peace Pottage. There's like a studio you can book out at Peace Pottage, and we just bring all our gear and computer, amps, etc., microphones, and we just do it that way. And Harry is the main sort of producer. He sits behind the desk and does the mixing and mastering, and he's very good at what he does, so it's very useful.
0: How scheduled is it all? Are you like, we've got 3 months now, record, then release, then gig, then record, repeat? Is it that scheduled? Is it more flexible?
1: We're kind of a very busy band, so we don't really have a schedule. We sort of meet up when we have some time. We're probably going to get together sometime soon to do a bit of recording, but at the moment we're sort of very gig focused. Hopefully soon we'll have some new songs out.
0: It's quite a tricky balance to find, isn't it? Because you've all got lives, jobs, schedules, everything. I'm saying you're not making your most money through music.
1: No, that's not. I wish it was.
0: That is the dream, that's the hope. But in this day and age, as you say, you've got to balance it all. Who makes the decisions in that regard? Who says, we're going to do it now?
1: You mean in the recording?
0: Yeah.
1: I think as the band leader, that would be me.
0: How good are you at doing that?
1: I try my best. But like I say, everyone's schedule is sometimes all over the place, which is understandable. We've got a group chat, so we just pop our availability in there and, yeah, work it out that way.
0: If it's anything like the group chats that I'm involved in, it'll be a nightmare of circular messages and mixed messages. So when it comes to writing, do you write on your own or with the band?
1: It depends, really. Sometimes I would get the ball rolling with some ideas, some lyrics, some chords on the guitar, and then we'd get together and, they would add their creativity into the mix. Sometimes I would send a little demo over, which I would just record in Logic or something, they would just add their input into it.
0: Take it from there. And the second, and sadly for today, last song you're going to do today, how did this one come about, the one you're about to do now?
1: So I will do Jealousy, which is again on Spotify. It's sort of about realizing your own strengths and how good you are, and there is sort of no need to be jealous of the other person, because you are great.
0: A great positive message. Let's hear it, Laura.
1: All right.

Brighton Beach with John Keenan on Radio Reverb. We are listening to Beyond the Blue, Jinx, and before that we heard Never Gonna Be a Boxer from Nuts.

was sat up on the train, staring out the window at the rain. 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Ask her mum if the blazing sun will ever shine again. I felt ashamed, feel the same, not her mother though. 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I mentioned the past like a running joke, and told her without all the rain, there's no sun in

0: Severism. 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
3: Good evening, how are you doing? I am delighted to be here with you today. I'm Tara Rez, and I'm going to be just chatting and playing some tunes. I've also got a very special guest this evening, a kind of resident guest, I guess you would call him.

The Passion of Lovers by Bauhaus. Don't know why, I just wanted to hear that. And I also think I want to hear Ain't It Fun by Dead Boys. Dead Boys are playing Rebellion Festival in August, and I can't wait to hear this one.

Ain't It Fun by the Dead Boys. That song has had a huge impact on me in my life. So yeah, big respect to Steve Bayers. And yeah, looking forward to Cheetah Chrome's Dead Boys at Rebellion. Check out the next song. This is You're a Prisoner by Death.

That's You're a Prisoner by Death, a really exciting band from the early 70s. And yeah, next song I'm going to play is called Break Into Your Higher Self by Gogol Bordello.

0: Fergal Bordello, another act that is going to be playing rebellionfestivals.com this year.
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0: My very special resident guest will be joining me shortly, but before he does, we want you to check out Voodoo in Blood by Young Fathers and Massive Attack.
2: Voodoo in blood, this is living. Voodoo in blood, this is living.

Voodoo in My Blood. Yeah, we were raving to that last night when we heard it. So it's great to hear it again. And next up, we've got L7, who are on tour right now with local support band The Priscillas joining them. 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
1: So, finally, I'm proud to introduce my next guest, and he is Segs Jennings. Hey!
2: Hey, how you doing? Resident Evil.
1: I'm very well, how are you?
2: Yeah, I'm good, actually. I've been busy since the last time.
1: It's been a while since you've been on here, isn't it?
2: It is. I think that's good, really, probably, getting a bit getting on all the time.
1: No, we like our we like your updates, and listeners of Radio Reverb definitely love it as well. So, yeah, you have been busy. You've been on tour around the UK and Europe. Then you've been back in the studio writing a new album. Can you tell us a little bit
2: about
1: that?
2: Well, we're not really writing. We've been doing Electroacoustic Volume 3. Yeah, well, always writing. But on this particular outing, it's we have written one new track. But so we've done a series of records. Look, we started one electroacoustic. Call it electroacoustic because it's got a little bit of grit in it when you were allowed to use electrics. But it's really based on that kind of unplugged thing, you know, based on our acoustic shows, which were big in Rebellion and stuff like that, and really have given us the confidence to do these albums. So this is now volume 3.
1: So the third volume of a series of acoustic.
2: Yes, and for the first time we're going on tour with it, to try and recreate what we do at Rebellion, which goes down. I mean, we wouldn't really do it unless it went down well, but I've done Rebellion ones where, you know, after the first acoustic song, you know, people are just singing along and standing up and pogoing, which is kind of strange. But you just got to go with the flow. If it's working, it's not broken, is it?
1: No, it's definitely a very powerful time when you play acoustically. Can you play? We've got the album here for everyone to hear. Can you play one of them now?
2: Yeah, well, let's play the opening track. This is a track called Vox Teardrop, which comes from Music Must Destroy album. I think it was 2016. And it was our kind of comeback, but we'd made lots of reggae albums, but we were sort of doing a sort of rock album. And this, I was walking up the stairs with you, I think, in Denmark Street, London, and walked into Angel Guitars. And there was a Vox Teardrop, which is a guitar most people will know. And it was so shiny that as I walked up the stairs, I saw my face in it. And so it goes, you know, I saw my reflection in a Vox Teardrop. I knew I had it coming. I knew it had come on top because it was like the whole, oh, I've got to do this album. And that was partly the beginning of the album in a way. So,
1: an epic album it was too. So this is Vox Teardrop from Electroacoustic 3.

0: Vox Teardrop from Electroacoustic 3.
1: Yeah, I know, it's strange, but, you know.
0: You made that word up?
1: Yeah, kind of.
0: A new word for the Oxford Dictionary.
1: Yeah, but this time it's changed because it was Electroacoustic, and now the cover's changed, so now it says Electroacoustic, which is, so yeah. Everybody's stumbling over it. But I suppose, you know, better be talked about than, better be stumbled over than not talked about at all.
0: So what did you find the most special thing about stripping it all down into an acoustic format? Because your songs, I mean, the music is always so amazing when it's electronic.
1: Well, I mean, obviously that's a Ruts DC song from 2016, but we also reinterpret some of the Ruts classics where Malcolm was singing. So it's not easy. But that really started ages ago when we started, I guess it was 2011 when we started to do the Ruts DC shows again. And I sat down with Lee, I think, and we played Let's Try Rude Boys. And we did Today and the Rude Boys. And because it's such a great, it's just a great song. So it works on acoustic guitar. And I was the first to be, I was like, Christ, that sounds great. And then, you know, and then, well, it's a long story, but I was in a pub in Wales with Larry Love from Alabama Free. And he used to pick up musicians and that, and there was about, it seemed like about 17 people on stage just doing songs and him making it up. He said, I'll go to the toilet. And he goes, you do this one. And I went, what? And he went, do Rude Boys. And he went off. And so I did it. And, you know, the people at the back, much to my surprise, started singing along with it. So that was really the beginning of knowing that it could work on acoustic. So, yeah. So this next one's a... Sorry, you
0: want to... No, so that was the first time you played a Ruts song again.
1: Well, first... Yeah. Certainly on acoustic, yeah. So that was early days. And it kind of got on from there and developed because you realise that you can make those songs... work. Some don't work, most of them do, and yeah, sometimes you just rethink it because if you think you just take the lyrics and sing it, you can sing it over a different song if you want, or you can sing a different melody, they're just lyrics, you know.
0: Yeah.
1: So that's it's all a learning curve, very. But this next one I was going to play, if that's okay, it's called Human Punk. Now, this was only ever recorded live with Malk at the Marquee in 1979. He insisted it went on the album, and we didn't think it was ever finished. So we sort of finished it, and here we are in the 21st century, and we said, let's have a go at this, and we did. So it sounds like this.
0: Wicked. Here is Human Punk.

0: Wow.
1: Indeed.
0: What a vibe. 21st
1: century. Well, that's kind of what the shows can be like. I mean, you imagine us playing sitting down and still raising the roof. That's kind of what happens. I'm hoping at least, but that's what usually happens. Most of the audience will be sat down for a while, but they're allowed to get up. We're not.
0: No, you. I know you and Ruffy have got a thing about this.
1: Yeah,
0: sitting down everywhere. You'll be sat down. We'll be sat down.
1: We'll be sat down. All God's
0: Lord
1: children
0: will be
1: sat down. No, but
0: tell us
1: they can
0: where.
1: Stand up.
0: Tell us where you're all going to be sat. Maybe.
1: Okay. So it all starts in July, starting on the Tuesday the 9th at Walthamstow, Wednesday the 10th, Brighton, Thursday the 11th, Bedford, Friday the 12th. Huddersfield, Saturday the 13th, Nuneaton, Sunday the 14th, Derby. And then it starts again this next week. Tuesday the 16th, Southampton, Wednesday the 17th, Bristol, Thursday the 18th, York. And then Friday's Dunfermline, Saturday Stockton, Sunday Carlisle. And then the following weekend, Friday Worcester and Saturday Darwin. Now, you can get all the actual gigs on our website, rutsdc.com. And all the details. And if there's tickets left, you can, if you get them from us, there's no booking fee. No booking fee, which is hitherto unknown in this current state. Well, we're trying to break, I mean, you know, not trying to be heroes, but we're trying to break it all down. And we're allowed to sell, we've managed to be able to allow to sell certain tickets direct to fans, which is what our, you know, our fan base is all about, really. So so if they follow us, we like to give them as much as we can without them paying
0: £3.50
1: per ticket.
0: I think that's very important. I mean, that has been a bit of a scandal with the Sex Pistols gig that's being reformed.
1: Oh, yes. Do you want to talk about that?
0: Not madly, but the fact that the everybody, you know, who's bought a ticket, they just, you know, it's all gone to touts. So something that I think the band started off trying to do for genuinely good reasons to raise money for a venue has been taken over by a bigger machine because people are selling the tickets for like £400 each.
1: And always will. It will always happen.
0: Yeah.
1: And that's just the name, the Sex Pistols, but it sort of goes against everything that probably John Lydon admitted to be.
0: Probably.
1: But the touts and the, you know, Ticketmaster academies and stuff like that.
0: Yes.
1: Everybody gets a slice. And I mean, you'd be surprised how little the actual musicians really get, you know.
0: Yeah, exactly. It's very important that, you know, people do support gigs where they don't have as much booking fees.
1: I would say, well, I mean, I don't know anyone else is doing this, so, you know, the thing is, say every gig we get 100 tickets to ourselves, to you know, that's great. So come onto our website, buy some tickets, support us, and we'll support you as much as we can, yeah? Till we get so famous that you won't be able to afford to come and see us.
2: Radio Reverb.
0: Now, this next song that we're going to play off your Electroacoustic 3 album is called Bound in Blood. And I just want to say that I first heard you play this when you came home from tour last year from Europe and all your travels. And you came back and the first thing you did was go straight to a guitar and start playing singing that.
1: One of the things about the acoustic stuff is, I've got this acoustic bass, and this starts off on acoustic bass. All the stuff on this album is acoustic bass. And it's every time you pick up a different instrument, it gives you a different vibe, really. But the story with this one, really, not about the song, was, like, Electroacoustic 2, Henry Rollins, who you may have heard of, he kind of went mad for it, and he kept playing on his show. And he actually sent me an email saying, look, that's, you know, I really love this. And if you're going to ever write another Ruts album, Ruts DC album, maybe do all the songs acoustically first. So it was an idea that we toyed with, but actually that's a hell of a lot of work. So, although I've got songs, but this one, I kind of basically was writing this for something else. I was just, I don't know, you write songs, you know, am I ever going to do a solo album? Who knows? But it started off like that, and it was great. All the lyrics kind of more or less came in one go, which they do sometimes. And then I suddenly thought, you know, we might be able to do this on this album. So I played it to the boys. Ruffy went mad for it. Like, Lee played it first and just came up with another guitar line and helped in the middle eight and stuff. And when Ruffy heard it, he just went, yeah, it's brilliant. So it just kind of fitted in when we were rehearsing for the album, and we thought, just played it, and we thought, well, let's record it anyway. And it came out great. So I don't know now. In my mind, it was for the full band and everything, you know, but one day. But I don't know whether we'll ever do that now, you know.
0: Oh, I think you will. Yeah. I can't imagine you not wanting to give it a go.
1: I kind of probably would have oversung it had I done it with... you'll hear it in a minute, but, you know, if it had been the full band, but I probably would have oversung it. But this is kind of really gets... a lot of this acoustic stuff, it gets the passion across from in a restrained kind of way. That's, you know, and that's quite an interesting thing to do as a writer.
0: Well, for everyone that's listening now, I really feel really privileged to be able to introduce this song to you. I think it's up there with one of the, you know, best songs ever written category. So, yeah. So this song is called Bound in Blood.

0: in Blood by Rights DC, off the album Electroacoustic 3. 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The album is actually on sale from 7th of July.
1: Yep.
0: Yeah, so if you go on their website...
1: You can order, though, with the, you know, like, yeah. Again, you get a better deal from us.
0: Yeah, go straight to the website, support the artist direct, who dare to try and be DIY.
1: Yeah, the problem with DIY is you have to do everything yourself.
0: Oh, it is.

0: The Revolution by The Addicts. Do you know The Addicts?
1: I do.
0: Yeah. Listening to that, I've covered that song actually in the Jewel.
1: Oh, are we going to play any Jewel songs tonight?
0: Not tonight, but one thing that I look back with, like, you know, fond memories is when it was Wasted Festival in Morecambe and The Addicts had played, and it was the end of the night, and they used to throw like lots of like confetti and things in the audience and loads of huge bouncy balls. And anyway, at the end of the night, as the festival was shutting down, there was all these huge bouncy balls had kind of like been set loose in Morecambe, and there was all these punks out of it, like going, oh, I'm being chased.
1: Were they recyclable?
0: I don't think they were recyclable.
2: Different world these days, see?
0: It was a different world back then, yeah. Actually, it was, yeah. It was a different world. But obviously, Rebellion have been, like, announcing all the bands that are playing. The Jewel are playing.
1: Yes, great, great. Rux, you haven't played for a while, have you?
0: Haven't played for a while. The last time we were going to play was 2020, but then COVID happened.
1: Yeah.
0: And then we did that, you know, just a short thing for their live
1: session. So what's happening with the Jewel, then, at the moment?
0: Oh, are you interviewing me now?
1: Oh, yeah, I'm sorry.
0: Well, we're working on releasing a new single from our live album that we're putting out. Yeah. So, yeah, it's about 10 songs. Got some shows coming up. Got one in July with you and Red Anger. Absolutely gorgeous theatre called The Crier's Art.
1: There's only about 15 tickets left for that, isn't there?
0: So. Yeah, it's
1: Carl Shorten, yeah.
0: Proper sold out. Very special theatre. Going to be fun being in there. And, playing Rebellion, playing the Social Unrest Festival in Dublin. And, yes, not much else. But,
1: that's good.
0: You threw me off my track. But, actually, yeah, so Rebellion are announcing all their bands and people are all saying who they'd like to see playing Rebellion. And, actually, I kind of thought, I'm not sure if this band's together at the moment, but it'd be quite cool if they played at Rebellion. And this song is called Waiting Room by Fugazi.

0: Yeah, Ian MacKaye.
1: Yeah, wow. What a song. Oh, I'd love to see that live.
0: Yeah, I don't know. I don't know what he's up to. Good friend of Henry's in that, and big Ruts fans they were, because we did a famous gig at the 9:30 Club in Washington, because they're Washington. And certain people say they were there that weren't, and certain people that were there said they weren't. So I don't quite know what went on.
1: But, I wonder why the people that were there pretended they weren't.
0: I don't know. There's kind of myths in the myths. You know, the myth becomes a mist.
1: Yes.
0: Yeah, so I don't know what he's up to. I think he's still doing some stuff on Discord Records. I know that Henry speaks to him all the time. Mm. You know, America seems a long way away at the moment, and maybe even further the way things are going.
1: Oh, I notice. I mean, I'm very influenced by the. I'm influenced by lots of things, but particularly the American songwriting.
0: Yeah,
1: on the punk side.
0: Bad Brains, maybe.
1: We should play, but earlier on I played Death.
0: Oh, okay, yeah.
1: Oh, my
0: yeah.
1: goodness, breathtaking. Anyway, it does look like we've run out of time, so I hope you have enjoyed the show. If you've just tuned in, you've been listening to the Tara Red Show, and my special guest has been Segs Jennings.
0: If you just tuned in, you've only got a minute left.
1: If you just tuned in, this is who we were. Anyway, another band that probably should play Rebellion is The Cure, so... I'm going to leave you with The Walk and wish you a great rest of the week. Bye.
0: Bye.

0: aboard, sister.
1: Right here, Reefer.
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Since we stepped through that portal, nothing has been the same. And now, we stare up into a dark lake of stars, peering over the edge of a bottomless chasm.

really good stuff there. Not that any of it isn't, but I really like the beginning of the show. A track called Inter by Malinky and Lower. I think I played that last time, but I just wanted to hear it again. I really, really like that. It was Just Be by Good Shepherd.

Glass, then by Five Theoretical and Fade Away, featuring Catherine Brenner by Bunyip. The one in the background is Chasm by Inmost, featuring Hillsdom. Oh, it's a mix. It was also a mix of Micah by Haymack, and before that, sorry, it was Magic by Hef. This one is another track by Seven. Sorry. Always bringing the great jazz vibes. Still the night shift.

really not quite jungle at all, not compared to what's coming. It's Avionics by Kadama, but that was a Rainforest remix. That was off the Oblivion Remixes EP. I think it's been out in the last month or so. Devotion after that by Geostatic. Mimosa by Slater. I really, really like that track. I've played that on here before. Familiarity by Objective, who always does good stuff. With Magnetized, the Syncline and Viewer remix. Interesting, I only just noticed that Viewer. That's probably why I like it so much. I'll have to be quiet now.

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Don't think I've done that much on this show before. But it's good to keep things interesting. This is another track by Kadama, the Oblivion Remixes EP. This is Cole Was There, the Uneven Remix. Now, I don't know if that's referencing True Detective, but I hope so. If not, feel free to tell me I'm wrong. Hit me up on socials and let me know. But be nice, yeah? Still locked into Radio Reverb 97.2. And I'm the Shadowless Son. Before this was Broken Signal by Veek. And before that was What You Want by Inver. All from this year, but we're just going to have a little selection from a couple of years back, because there's just too much good stuff.

Just wanted to give a little bit of a shout out to stuff that's going on in Brighton this month if you're around. In July, just a worthy of mention, possibly because I quite like the look of it, down at Concord. On the 11th, there's the Jungle Mania all day, a Steiner 2. I think it finishes at 10. It was incredibly sociable. You can always go out later after if you want. Anyway, don't worry about it being a daytime gig. For me, I hope they've become more and more popular because

that a lot of the time when I didn't feel so good after clubbing when I was younger, it was only sleep deprivation that was making me feel ill. Honest, that must have been it, I'm sure. However, at Volks this month, never mind me. Volks on the 10th of July. The Supercharged and Bass Connection presents Shop One. Quite a lot of things on at Volks this month, at least drum and bass wise, are to do with the On the Beach official after party stuff. And on the 17th, there's Woody Cook and Clue. Should be good. On the 18th, one I think looks pretty amazing, Stanton Warriors and K

There's also other people on these bills, obviously. Sorry to forget about you. But you're not forgotten about. Just very quick rewind. After Cole was there was Contrast by Sub Filler, Answers by Different. I really like the synth in that Answers track. Mood Swing by System Wise, and then the one in the background, Drop It by Prince Green. Let's go into the last 15 minutes here. Gonna try and finish with a flourish. The last, say, three tracks, I reckon. Hopefully I'll get them in. I've got a slightly older school sound. If I don't have time to fit them on live, drop into the Mixcloud page, and I'll make sure the slightly extended mix is there, so you won't miss anything. Anyway, I better lock in and sort this mix out. Still listening to The Night Shift, and this is Radio Reverb.

position that modern societies have taken on psychedelics. We've demonized these substances. We've made them illegal. We've subjected people to harsh prison sentences if they're found in possession of psychedelics. This is a terrible error that is being made in modern Western society.

I can see it right in front of me.

having the final check-in now. Going back to its Eternity State by Rezo C, Metal Coffins by Response and Pliskin, Fundamental Roots by Adam Burns, featuring Ajix. A track that I really like called Free Range Eggs by Need for Mirrors. I really wasn't sure about it at first and I was just going to delete it. And it's grown on me. I think it's really nice. It was A444 by Reedy. At the Gates by Forbidden Society. Threshold by Pharaoh. Let's have a little play around with these.

Okay, here come those final three tracks. I haven't done this on purpose, but they're not going to fit into the show. So drop over to the Mixcloud page and have a listen. But for those of you who've been here this time, it's been lovely hanging out with you. Hope you've enjoyed it. Stay safe, be lucky, and I'll catch you next time, guys.

starting his show with a track from Joel Cleaver's album Griots on Positive Elevation. This is Jerry Allen.